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2: It can be relaxing to flip through the pages of a glossy food magazine, look for inspiration for tonight's dinner in a newspaper column, or lose yourself in recipe videos on your social media feed. Have you ever wondered what it must be like to make that content for a living? This is The Food Chain from the BBC World Service with me, Ruth Alexander. And this week, I'm talking to three people who've built careers writing and editing stories about what we eat, helping to shape tastes, trends, and the way millions of people cook at home. Joining me is Melissa Clark, recipe columnist and newsletter host for The New York Times. Also in London, Laura Rowe, food journalist and former content director of Olive and Delicious magazines. And in Stockholm, Marlin Turunen of the website Mark Marlin, Mark being the Swedish word for food. She's also the former editor of the biggest Swedish food magazine, Alt on Mart. Many might envy their career choice now, but was that the case when they were first starting out? Was food writing seen as a serious career? I asked Melissa.
3: I mean, I'd like to ask, is it a serious career now? You know, I mean, I still feel like there's a certain prejudice in broader journalism.
4: Yes.
3: That we're not serious reporters, or we're not serious. I know, at least for the New York Times, I mean, NYT Cooking is a really important part of our economics and our plan. But does the rest of the newsroom, like, I don't know. I think about that question all the time. I don't have an answer.
4: Yeah, I'm the same. My family and friends have always been super supportive because it's been my absolute passion and joy throughout my career. But I've had similar experiences with not very nice colleagues in the wider sense of companies that I've worked for. I remember someone saying, all you do is sort of tippy-tap on a keyboard, and it's not particularly sort of groundbreaking. But I always say I get the privilege of bringing joy to somebody's life, you know, it's 3 times a day if it's coming to visit the recipes that we're sharing. And I think that's a really special and privileged career to be able to do that.
3: Well, someone once said to me, well, you just write about cake.
4: And I said,
3: well,
5: we need cake.
3: Yes, I do. And what would you rather do, eat cake or read about world news? I mean, sometimes you just need your cake,
5: yeah,
3: and someone has to provide it. I think it's an important thing every day.
2: So when you first found yourselves getting to write about food and be paid for it, and Marlin, in your case, you know, your own column, was it everything you thought it would be, or was it more difficult than you'd realised? Were there challenges you hadn't foreseen?
5: I was very young, only like 23, so I didn't really see the obstacles. I just thought, this is perfect for me, great. And I don't want to read those columns now. It's embarrassing.
2: Why? What do you think?
5: Because I was a bit stupid and naive, and I tried out like kitchen utensils and stuff, and some I didn't really know what to use for. But then older people came and told me, this is what you do with this. And then I had to write another column.
2: Correcting yourself.
5: Yes. Yeah, that was before internet.
2: Melissa and Laura, how about you? Were there things you quite quickly realised you had to learn about food and cooking if you were going to write about it?
4: Yeah.

0: Yeah, I think for me, there's been two strands to my career, which is the recipe writing. And you learn very quickly that that can go wrong really easily, right? Especially with baking and sweet things, it's a science. So you have to kind of like through a lot of trial and error to make sure you get it right. And I've been on lots of sets, whether it's my own recipes or someone else's recipes, and they don't quite work. And you have to find quick solutions to make them work because time is money and all that. But then in terms of actually writing about food, I think it's the same practice as any other, you know, written form or any storytelling. You know, when you first start out, you might be a bit cliched or use things that other people have said, you know, 1,000 times before. So it's really about finding your own voice. And that's, you know, that definitely comes with time and experience. The more you do it, the easier it becomes.
1: I think one of the gifts of youth is you don't know what you don't know. Yeah. Right. Exactly. And that now, so I agree with you. When you look back at my old columns, I'm horrified. So I don't do that either. But I did know that I needed to know how to cook if I wanted to write about it. I knew that in order to be taken seriously and in order to feel good about what I was doing. And so going to cooking school was part of it. Working in restaurants was part of it. I've also written a lot of cookbooks, many of them with chefs. I've co-authored cookbooks with chefs. And that was great because it's like a masterclass one-on-one. And so that really helped me. And the thing about that that I think gave me the most confidence was that, you know, I worked with at least 6 chefs. Each one does it differently. Every mm-hmm. single chef peels the onion differently, chops the garlic differently, roasts the chicken differently. And really understanding that gave me freedom to do it my way.
2: Do you know, I'm feeling very conscious that I recently made a program about how I can't cook. But I do feel inspired to learn. And it's good to know that there are many ways to chop an onion, because that's one of the things I feel quite self-conscious about. Like, I don't know really how to do it properly.
1: Just get it small and it's going to be fine.
3: Yeah, okay. Exactly. Any way you want.
2: Top tip. Thank you. So what is the job? What does a typical working week look like for a food magazine editor or a food columnist?
1: I feel like mine changes every single day. I don't have a typical day. I don't even have a typical week. I can tell you that I'm happiest when I'm in my kitchen developing recipes. That is my happy place. And then the worst part of my week is having to sit down and write my column.
2: Because, why?
1: Just because, well, because I love writing, but you know those moments when you sit down at the computer and you're like, oh my God, what do I have to say about, you know, quiche again? I've already written about asparagus. I've written about asparagus every year since 2002, you know, but yet you have to find the thing in yourself to make it fresh. And you do, but it's that a momentary horror of the task at hand.
2: Are you always looking to tell a story?
1: Yeah, that's the best way. I mean, otherwise it's dry. I mean, all writers need to tell a story in order to be, you know, to communicate. You want to connect with people, and that's the best way.
2: Laura, when you were editing a magazine, what would a typical week or day look like? What was the job?
0: Yeah, very similar to Melissa. That is part of the appeal, really, I think, is that no 2 days look the same. So you'd either be recording a podcast one day or going and trying a new restaurant and sort of discovering a new cuisine or a new trend of a dish or exploring new ingredients. Then you get to, you know, try these amazing innovations in food product development. And that comes with more responsibilities. You have the elements that are creative and interesting and fun and fizzy. And then you have the bits that are sort of more commercial and strategic and making sure that you can make enough money to continue telling these amazing stories to your audiences. So there's definitely a mix of that as well when I was a magazine editor, but lots of incredibly delicious things that we did. One of my favorite things was we had a test kitchen at Olive and Delicious, and you sort of got amazing recipe writers like Melissa making amazing food all day long, and you sort of go in and taste and be like, that'll do today. So yeah, that was very good.
2: Are there a lot of perks of the job like that? I mean, I think people would probably guess it can be quite glamorous work.
3: Well, it is glamorous in the way that you get to try a lot of good food, or at least, I mean, we did at the time. It was like the golden ages of magazines, and we got to try out new restaurants, got to travel a lot, try nice wines, meet fabulous people, and that's glamorous. Of course, a lot of people was jealous about that part, and that's what you want to show off. You don't put on social media when you're just stuck to the computer writing like a crazy person or trying to get hold of some person just to know the price of this potato salad. So it can seem really fabulous, I guess, for other people also.
2: And what about meeting top chefs? I mean, Marlon, you and I have I've met

0: before, and when I was introduced to you out there and the ice in northern Sweden, you were introduced as Marlin. She's borrowed Nigella's lip gloss.
1: Yes.
0: I think that's right, isn't it?
1: She did give it to me. She gave it to me because she had to do my makeup when I was going to her in a black cap without any air condition. And she turns up like a meringue queen at the door and I look like a soggy little monster. And she was like, oh, you okay? And I said, I cannot be in a picture with you looking like this.
0: You need to help me.
1: Yeah, she just brought like lots and lots of makeup and started doing that. And all of her assistants was like, oh my God, this can take hours. This is like what she loves the best. This is better than cooking for her. So we spent a lot of time doing makeup. Yeah, and I got the lip gloss.
0: And for anyone listening who doesn't know, we're talking about the famous British TV cook and cookery book writer, Nigella Lawson. Do you still have it?
1: I do. She also gave me some Himalayan pink salt, and I carefully keep it. I just show it to people. I don't use it.
0: And I guess that must be like one of the joys of the job, you know, meeting famous people, but also like brilliant people, you know, people who are just absolutely at the top of their game.
1: Yes, definitely.
0: And how constrained are you by who your reader is and what they want? I mean, do you ever find you're having, you know, brilliant ideas, but you realise like this recipe or this article is just, it's not going to be popular, so I can't do it? Is that frustrating?
2: I think that's the job of an editor as well, right? You definitely want to have an audience in mind. And I think, again, that's become sharper over the years of really understanding who you're talking to.
0: As more data is available digitally.
2: Exactly, right? They tell you through their behavior, or they tell you through comments on social media or emails or however they choose to connect with you as a media brand. But then it's also that kind of give them what they're telling you, but also give them what you think they would like as well. But I think the brilliant thing about food is that it connects and you have that community. So there's always a lens through which you can tell a story, even if it's not quite the one you might have thought of.
1: Yes.
3: Although I still get frustrated on certain stories that I just can't, you know, they just won't let me tell. And I realize, like, you know what? Because in the United States, nobody wants to click on a recipe for like certain ingredients. Like, I just can't get a squid recipe in there. It's really hard. I mean, I have to push it and push it and push it. I love squid. I mean, something like that. So there are certain things that are just, are guaranteed. If I do a squid recipe, I will get a tiny fraction of a percentage of viewership than if I do like a muffin recipe. And so every once in a while, they'll let me do it. And then they're like, okay, so how are those muffins going?
1: What about a squid muffin?
2: Yeah.
3: In my dreams. Squid focaccia, though.
1: Yeah.
3: That could be a thing.
1: That could be a thing.
3: Right?
1: Yeah. Let's go. Mm-hmm.
0: You're listening to The Food Chain from the BBC World Service. I'm Ruth Alexander, and this week I'm talking to three food writers about how they decide which stories and recipes reach their audiences, and how their work shapes what we eat, and how we even think and feel about food. With me is Melissa Clark, recipe columnist and newsletter host for The New York Times, former Olive and Delicious Magazine's content director, Laura Rowe, in London, and in Stockholm, Marlin Turunen of the website Mart Marlin, and former editor of Sweden's Alt on Mart magazine. I asked Marlin how the rising cost of food affects her decisions about what sort of recipes to feature.
1: Yes, for me, it's definitely an issue. And I try to think about it, how to use everything, like not let anything go to waste and not use the super expensive stuff. Or if I do, I at least give alternatives because the situation is not great and the food in Sweden is super expensive, like all around the world, I guess. But yeah, I think about it all the time.
0: How mindful do you have to be, do your readers want you to be, about sustainability as well? You talked about, you know, eating everything, you know, every part of the food. And is that partly about being responsible as well?
1: Yeah, I don't think my audience cares as much as I want. But it's not because of them. I just want people to think about it more and to have it like in the back of their mind that, okay, I only use half a bottle of milk or whatever, and like use the other half for this recipe. I don't know if people cares as much.

0: I hope, but I'm not sure.
1: There was a certain period, maybe about 10 years ago, where there was a real pendulum swing and everybody was very vocal about sustainability, certainly in the UK and the brands that I was working across. You know, we made real effort and vocal effort around sustainability. But I do agree the sort of language in which we talk about it has changed. You know, there's things like in recipes now, it's very rare that you'd put to use.

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0: He aha te wā, ko te whā karaka I te ahi ahi. 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
5: 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I am joined by my co-hosts Sean and George, and today we are talking about feudalism. Kings, queens, dukes and counts. What gave them the right to rule, and how did society function around them? What are the monarchies of old Europe doing today? And we might even talk about some monarchies of other parts of the world. All that and more after

0: show notes. As you will know, me, myself, Sean and George are members of the Invercargill Medieval Club, a fencing and martial arts club where we practice historical martial arts, European martial arts, such as longsword, rapier, and sword and buckler. If all that sounds interesting to you, you can check us out on Facebook or Instagram for more details. Speaking of Instagram, the Nightlife Podcast also has an Instagram. There you can see show updates, episode requests, and more. We're also on other audio platforms like Spotify and Apple Podcasts. If you want to go and give us a rating, that would be, oh, that would be just swell, wouldn't it, lads? Now, what do you know about kings?
1: Me, myself.
0: What are you the king of, Sean?
1: I'm the king of New Zealand.
0: You're the king of New Zealand. I believe
1: there is one.
0: Yeah, I believe that title goes to a man called Charles. Old guy, thinning hairline, big fingers.
1: Yeah.
0: dresses all regal-like. You might have seen him on the news or something like that, actually. He does have the title of king of New Zealand, I believe. And Australia, Britain, and it's a lot of titles, actually.
1: Yeah.
0: Speaking of a lot of titles, do you want to know who is credited with the Guinness World Record of the most royal titles?
1: Me.
0: You people.
1: Even you people.
0: Yeah. I'm stuck in a room with you. So, the... Austro-Hungarian Emperor Franz Joseph is credited with having the most titles. I believe he's second only to Haile Selassie, the Emperor of Ethiopia.
1: Hmm.
0: Now, to give you context as to how many titles Franz Joseph had, they had to put etc. in his name.
1: Last name, etc.
0: etc. etc. etc. I'm not even kidding. He had so many. So Franz Joseph,
1: how many does he have before they resort to etc.?
0: That is what I am actually about to read out to you. So he is Franz Joseph. Okay. Ahem. His Imperial and Royal Apostolic Majesty, Francis Joseph I, by the grace of God, Emperor of Austria, King of Germany, King of Hungary, Bohemia, Lombardy, Venetia, Dalmatia, Croatia, Slavonia, Galicia, 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and Tech, Princely Count of Habsburg and Tyrol, Count of Kyberg, Count of Gorizia and Gradissa, Prince of Trento and Brixen, Margrave of Upper and Lower Lusatia, Istria, Count of Honhems, Felgric, Berrigans, Sonnenberg, etc., etc., Lord of Trest, of Cattaro, and on the Windic March, Grand Viviode of the Viviodeship of Serbia, etc., etc., with honours of Knight of the Golden Fleece, Military Order of Maria Theresa, Grand Master of the Royal Hungarian Order of St. Stephen, Grand Master of the Austrian Imperial Order, Grand Master of the Imperial Order of the Lion Crown, etc., etc. In addition, he also founded the Order of Franz Joseph.
2: So I roughly counted about 61.
0: Yeah.
2: And like what you said, et cetera, like four times.
0: Yeah. So whenever, there are very few monarchs who have had the privilege to have et cetera listed in their titles.
1: Okay. But the real question is does anyone in any of those places

0: acknowledge him as being a king of them.
1: They did when he was alive.
2: That is insane.
1: Franz Joseph, the person, not the glacier that we have down the road, passed away before the end of the First World War. And it was his death that was kind of the final nail in the coffin for that blight on the universe that we remember as Austria-Hungary.
0: So, you mean to tell me the Ottomans in Jerusalem recognized him as the king of Jerusalem?
1: Well, that was actually a bit of contention. So everyone else except the Ottomans recognized them. Because the Ottomans themselves declared...
0: Yeah, they were there with all their guns.
1: Yeah, they were there, and they also declared themselves Roman. The Austrian emperors also would, prior to the dissolution of the Holy Roman Empire in the Napoleonic Wars, would refer to themselves as the Roman emperors. The only people they didn't do that to was the Ottomans, because the Ottomans claimed they were the true heirs of the Roman Empire in typical medieval fashion. Everyone's an heir of the Roman Empire. Yeah.
0: My dad is Odin.
3: How did he end up with that many titles? Was it just through succession, through like family, like passed them on to him? Or like was he just like in charge of such a large amount of land that it just kind of fell under him?
1: So Austria-Hungary was a really weird exception compared to other countries at the time, in that it was basically still a feudal monarchy.
3: Mm.
1: So it was a dual monarchy, right? So Austria and Hungary were separate countries,
3: right,
1: with the same king. They had different armies. They had different parliaments.
3: That would be confusing.
1: Yeah. Well, the United Kingdom is sort of similar. Not in that it is...
3: Not anymore as much as they have their used to be.
1: Wales, Scotland, and Northern Ireland have their own parliaments. Yeah. However, they are a lot more integrated than, say, Austria-Hungary was. And so all those titles are basically left over from his family, the Habsburgs, who were really good at the monarch game.
0: Yeah. Really good at the monarch game?
1: They were really good at the monarch game.
0: You seen photos of these boys?
3: Hey. Just because they weren't too great at the gene pool game doesn't mean they weren't too great at the monarch game.
1: Yeah.
0: I would rather be really bad at the monarch game than look like they did.
1: For those of you who don't know, the Habsburgs are a very notorious European royal family who are still about today. They are quite notorious for their inbreeding, which has led to the famous deformities being named after them, such as the Habsburg jaw, which I believe Charles the Mad had. Mm. His jaw was deformed in such a way he basically could not speak. Fun fact about another Charles of the Habsburgs, I believe it was Charles III. He died when he was 21. They did an autopsy on him. Half his brain wasn't there.
0: Oh.
1: It was just goop. It's not...
0: I reckon half my brain's goop.
1: Yeah. Sean von Habsburg over here, ladies and gentlemen. So all of those titles are basically left over from... They're his personal domain, right? So they didn't treat the countries like a country. It was Joseph's personal property.
3: Yeah.
1: So he owned... And that was in medieval times... They were not countries, right? Like France, England was not a country in the way we have modern nation states. That it was property under a king who would
3: have a bunch of people governing it for him.
1: Yeah, who would, you know, and then as a duke or a count, you would be under a king.
3: Yeah.
1: And you would be given, you know, your own personal domain, but you would swear fealty.
3: It was like back in the day, someone gifting you a car. And yeah, like that's probably like mainly how he got a lot of his titles, was someone gifted him the land or something, or he inherited it when someone died.
1: Yeah, more so the inheritance there through marriage as well. Like we discussed in the Hundred Years' War, how marriage gave the English kings a claim to the French throne.
3: Yeah,
0: I think we should talk briefly about serfdom. Mm-hmm. That kind of trails into donating an entirety of land plus all the people in that community to a person. Like they're just yours now.
1: Mm. Yeah. So for those of you who don't know, serfdom was a very common form of economy in feudalism. So it is basically indentured servitude in the modern sense.
0: Slaves.
1: Yes, it is incredibly similar to slavery. However, serfdom and slavery existed in tandem in Europe, and they had some very key differences. The key difference is that serfs could not be bought or sold. They could not be traded. And what they were tied to was the land.
0: Which could be bought, sold, and traded.
1: Yeah, you could buy or sell the land that the serfs lived on.
3: But the idea is that the land is most likely more valuable than the individual person. So you're selling essentially a full, almost a full countryside's worth of people. So it's like,
1: well, if I'm a lord and I've got my manor and I have my serfs run my land,
3: yeah,
1: my land is irrelevant without my serfs,
3: exactly, yeah,
1: because the serfs work the land, right? So you, the serfs would basically, there would be a contract between the serf and the lord. I say contract like the serfs had any choice in this matter.
0: Think about all the peasant rebellions.
1: Yeah. So the serfs would live on and work a plot of land that was owned by a lord. In return, they were entitled to that lord's protection. They were entitled to their own, you know, to pay in some instances, or to build their own homes and grow their own crops on certain plots of that land, depending on how generous or wealthy your lord was. They would also work not just on farms and fields, but they would work in mines. They would be game hunters as well.
0: They would be hunting for sport.
3: Some would also be tradesmen, wouldn't they, as well?
1: No, because a serf was not a serf was bound to the land to which they occupied.
0: Free folk.
1: At the very bottom of the totem pole, you have slaves, right? These are property, right? They're not...
3: As terrible as it is to say, back then.
1: Slaves are afforded zero rights. Above them, you have serfs. Serfs have certain rights, but they also have certain obligations, right? They have to, in exchange for justice, protection, etc., which wasn't always given to them, they would work the land, right? They never owned, they did not really own their own property as such. However, they did have...
3: They had the illusion of owning the property.
1: Well, they were like tenants more than anything else. They didn't own the land that
3: But they were
1: they
3: allowed
1: grew.
3: To live there.
1: They were allowed to live there. They didn't, but they didn't really own it in that way. Above that, you have the free folk, or the, sometimes in big cities, they were called burghers.
0: I know in England, I think, was it yeoman was also another term?
1: Yeoman was another. So
3: yeomen were typically more or less like just, or at least that's the way I've heard it described, is like essentially mercenaries, which...
1: No, they actually come... So yeomen were required by law to practice archery.
3: Oh, that's right.
1: So they could be called into service.
3: That's right, yeah. And they were typically hunters a lot of the time.
1: Well, yeah, that's how...
3: Woodsman is another word, I think, for yeoman.
1: So in England, the land was divided into shires, and they were run by sheriffs who were appointed or even elected magistrates. And the sheriffs would be responsible for making sure that the free folk, and even to a degree the serfs in the area, were proficient in archery so that they may be called to military service when the time arose. So game hunts and... If you've gone hunting in New Zealand before, if you know what spotlighting is, they would basically do that, where you and your partner

0: You actually did damage to something.
1: I did. Yeah.
0: Twice.
1: I did. Three times.
0: Three times even. So you actually helped in multiple ways.
1: I know. It's good.
0: That's
2: right. We all contributed.
1: I will drop concentration on Moonbeam and walk back down the stairs.
3: Yep.
1: And the good thing about the fact that I have been running around for three turns is that I actually still have all of my...
4: Billy boys.
1: All of my lay on hands. So how are we all feeling? Who needs what?
0: Amadeus looks like absolute hogwash.
1: Yeah.
0: I am on a scale of 1 to 60. I am currently at an 8.
1: Good.
3: Amadeus's nose is also smashed into his face.
4: Yeah.
0: Well, he's got two black eyes.
4: I mentioned there was almost skull exposed, but there's fresh heal from healing potion just barely covering it.
1: Tanwyn walks right up to Amadeus and she says, okay, close your eyes for me real quick. And she lays a gentle hand on his shoulder. And as soon as he closes his eyes, she grabs his nose and pulls it, straightening it as she heals him for 20 HP.
0: He screams like a toddler.
1: She goes, oh, that's okay. It's all over. Yeah, you're looking better already.
0: Do you have any more of that? Because, and he'll gesture at the Alcanon.
1: Mm. Mm-hmm. I do and all, but first, how are you doing there, Magnus? You feeling all right?
4: Magnus looks off to the middle distance. Ishigar took many blows.
1: Okay.
0: You don't have to be, just because you're swathed in stories. Doesn't mean you need to be dramatic, Magnus.
4: Drama is my power.
0: What are you, a teenager now?
1: Oh, I quite like it, actually. I think it's been good for him.
3: That is such an edgelord or emo.
1: Drama gives me power. I love the etiquette, Magnus.
4: Yeah, and Magnus is going to turn to Amadeus and be like, for one who likes to read, you sure do underestimate the power of a story.
1: Power of a story aside, are you hurt?
4: Yes, but I'll survive.
1: Okay, I'm only going to ask once, and I will turn to Hope.
3: Mm-hmm.
1: And I will kneel down, check her over, and give her want to have a little bit left in the gas tank, mm-hmm. So I'm going to give her 15 HP.
3: Okie dokie. Between the healing that she received earlier and this, you watch as the missing chunks of flesh that had been carved off of her slowly grow from the golden blood that had been pooling out of her, as she is by no means fully healed, but she is beginning to heal.
0: Does she awaken?
3: That she does.
1: All right there, my lover. How are you feeling?
3: What?
1: It's good to see you back in the land of the living.
0: Well, here to help.
3: She lifts her head up, starts to prop herself up, looks around.
1: All right, be gentle with yourself.
3: Didn't think anyone would come for me.
4: You just had to have hope.
0: Yes.
3: There's just a slight withering look at you. I'm going to guess then you are aware of...
0: Who you are?
3: Yeah.
0: Yeah, we might have played you once or twice.
3: Oh, that's nice.
0: Anyway, we'll give you your wings back, but a complete douchebag made off with them.
1: We've got a small problem. You're still not quite whole yet.
4: Scale of 1 to 10, how important are your wings?
3: Like a 7. My power's not in my wings, but it does mean that I can't return to the Divine Realm anytime soon.
1: Sorry to hear that, my dear.
4: A really nasty guy happened to have your wings. Not saying that that's the case.
0: Oh, no, I am saying that's the case. I saw him making off with them.
4: Trying to not alarm the patient.
3: I'm aware that I don't have my wings, and probably someone awful has them, so yes.
0: Anyway, we work for Mardadon. Don't know if you know who that is.
1: No, we don't.
0: No! Out of fire.
3: Yes, I am aware of all the gods.
0: Right, excellent. Well,
3: I could probably start listing off hundreds that you aren't even aware of.
1: No, that sounds lovely. Maybe we can do that in the sick bay.
4: We need to take her along to Quest.
0: So I will reach into the bag of holding, because we got the beacon, because I'm assuming the fact that we got bipped in here out of town and not where we were supposed to be means that the teleportation circle was a bit, oh dear God, no.
3: Mm.
0: So I'm going to grab the beacon out of the bag of holding, activate that, making sure we're all in one spot to...
3: As you activate the beacon, a teleportation circle starts forming beneath your feet, and you're all teleported back to the top of the second tallest tower in Vanguard's Hold.
1: Excellent. Nice. As soon as we get there, I look around for anyone who's there.
3: The portal smith is.
1: I point at her and I say, a medic immediately, please.
3: Not my duty, but no time to waste. Yes, okay.
1: So we're all kind of supporting her.
4: She's like,
3: I'm not a runner, but I do have something. And she pulls out a whistle. And as she pulls out a whistle, you hear a returning whistle.
1: Nice.
3: You've heard these not regularly, but it's not an uncommon sound to hear throughout the hold. As you see out from where the med bay is, come, not pallbearers.
1: Stretchers.

0: stretcher bearers.
1: Don't want the pallbearers.
0: No.
1: Especially not the Garnon ones.
0: But they're cool. They dance. Two aides to the doctor come out with a stretcher, get to the elevator, get brought up, not even saying anything, see the very severely injured person, run over to her, more or less sweep her off her feet, lay her down on the stretcher, don't give any room for argument or
2: anything. We let her go.
3: Yeah.
0: Oh, no, the argument from her.
3: And I would like to follow them. And, you know, I'm bruised, I'm bloody, got a black eye, my arm's probably broken.
0: Yeah.
3: You know, my shield is kind of hanging from it. Limp after them.
0: Yeah, the two aides look at all three of you and get you to follow them.
3: I can walk, but, thank you kindly,
0: You guys get to the, get to the bed bay, and the doctor looks at the three of you.
3: Well, it's better than being hungover.
2: Well, not
3: it's
2: by much, though.
0: Considering you look concussed, yes, in, now, quickly.
3: Thank you.
2: Right.
0: You're all made to lay down.
1: Ouch, owie.
3: Ouch, owie.
0: Remove any extraneous layers that you can.
3: Ouchie, ooh.
2: Be careful with that coat, please. It's sentimentally valuable.
0: It gets hung over the chair next
3: to the bed.
0: And you have your wounds attended, not by the main doctor, because she is currently very busy attending to Hope.
3: Yes.
0: Muttering to herself, seeing golden blood.
2: She's an archon.
0: The hell's that?
2: She's a mini deity.
3: We'll talk about it later.
0: Like, when you say that, there's just eyes wide. It's just like, why is it always something with you three?
1: Because we get the job done.
3: Could we talk to Amethyst, please?
2: I was just going to ask, how long is it until Amethyst shows up? Because it's us.
0: Not that long. She strolls in. The hold is very empty, everybody having been dispatched.
3: Yeah.
0: Well, you three certainly returned quicker than I expected.
3: We've got a very special patient. We thought you'd like to know about her.
0: Who?
2: The Archon Hope.
3: The Archon Hope.
0: One more time, please.
2: The Archon, as I point to her, Hope.
3: The Archon Hope.
2: Henris has her wings.
0: Ah.
3: We found her in an old mansion being tortured.
2: Henris's mansion. And all the residents there look kind of like him now, including the pigs.
3: That was really weird. So there's some sort of... We were hoping to investigate further, but we had to get out of there quick smart. We got pretty banged up.
2: Because a torment something.
3: Some sort of demon.
0: There are demon demons on the side.
3: I didn't grab the sword.
0: I will allow you ever grab the sword, because...
3: I grabbed the sword!
1: Is it in the bag of holding?
2: I'm assuming yes.
3: It's in the bag of holding.
1: Yeah. I think it was a hug demon.
3: Something like that.
2: No, it was annoyed that we weren't running away enough.
1: Or afraid of it enough. Closer to us to hug us.
0: Probably a torment demon then. Okay.
3: So you think Henris is in cahoots with the demons?
0: I wouldn't be surprised.
3: The tormentous ones?
0: He works for an entity that is known as the Tyrant God.
3: Aye.
0: I wouldn't be surprised if there are many, many demons following him.
3: Aye.
2: Oh,
3: it makes a lot of sense. Hopefully everybody else out there is...
2: Doing okay. Oh, my head. Why is it always concussions?
3: I fixed your nose pretty good, though. It looks all right.
2: Oh, yeah, no, thanks. I appreciate that. It's just...
3: The bend in it is going to look really dashing once it's healed up.
2: Sure.
3: You look like a warrior.
0: So...
3: For Tanwyn, that's a compliment, and for Amadeus, that is not a compliment.
2: No.
3: He's like my aquiline nose.
0: So that would explain the wave of despair that hit us all before. Right, okay. Mm-hmm.
3: You think the wave of despair was hope being tortured?
0: There's just a no-da look on her face.
3: Well, okay. I suppose that makes sense.
2: Yeah.
3: What do we do now?
2: Plan.
0: The plan is for the three of you to rest and recover.
3: Right.
0: And I'm going to talk to the doctor to see what the story is with our new resident divine. Okay, sure.
2: Look, we don't mean to find all the weird stuff, but you keep sending us to the places with where all the weird stuff. So if anybody's to blame for this, it's you.
3: Okay, well, we're not fighting with Amethyst today. I've got so many bruises.
2: But that might just be the concussion talking.
0: Honestly, this is a good thing. I think, I hope... She kind of...
2: Hey.
0: She looks real, just ashamed of herself.
2: Look, we all get one.
3: I'm still holding on to mine.
0: That worries me. Moving on. Having Hope here, hopefully, will make our plans easy. I don't No, this is just so

0: much going on.
1: Aye.
0: And but not going to lie, I walked in here hoping for a quick distraction from everything.
2: Well, is this a good enough a distraction for you?
0: Yeah.
2: Congratulations, and you're welcome.
1: I think if we work together, we can sort this all out.
0: Yes. Speaking of working together, once the three of you are recovered fully...
1: Aye.
0: I would like the three of you to be helping on the God laser.
2: Oh!
1: That sounds like fun. I think we can do a bit of that.
2: We've got a pothole for it and everything.
0: Yes, considering somehow everything we needing to make it, you have collected for it, it's only fitting that the three of you help work it.
2: Out. Work out the kinks.
1: Fire, you know, fire the laser.
0: You know, with you three, I wouldn't be surprised if it started liking feet for whatever reason.
2: That would be very on-brand for the three of us.
0: Shockingly, yes.
1: Okay, I've only accidentally done that with a sword once.
2: What?
0: I don't want to know.
1: I'll tell you later on if we all survive.
2: Good. You're buying the first round. Oh, have I mentioned how much I hate concussions?
0: Yes.
2: Good, because I do.
0: I'm going to go see...
2: About the...
0: Yes.
2: Hope.
0: Mm-hmm.
2: Good for you. Have fun.
1: You should try and close your eyes, Armadale.
2: I'm going to try and sleep.
0: The doctor yells, no, he shouldn't. He has a concussion.
1: I thought people with concussions should sleep.
0: No.
1: Oh.
2: Okay. I have to suffer through this? Why?
0: Because you might not wake up.
1: Well, I'll keep you company.
2: I have to suffer through this. Why?
1: Well, don't worry, Armadeus. I'll keep you company. I'll tell you about the time that... And then it just kind of fades out. It just, yep, yep, yep, yep, yep, yep, yep, yep.
0: I think that is where we will end the session for tonight. Unfortunately, that is all the time that we have at the moment. There is more to this story that will be shared when next we meet.
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1: Art music is a vast, complex and dynamic genre filled with beauty, joy, strangeness and wonderment. And you'll find all of it here, in the joy of classical music.

Kia ora koutou, I'm Andrew Johnstone, and welcome to episode 152 of The Joy of Classical Music, and part 4 of New Adventures in Music, a series within a series devoted to the thrill of musical discovery and the joy of listening. French composer Elena Radicke died on the 23rd of February this year at the grand old age of 94, and to mark her death, this episode's featured work is her 1983 magnetic tape composition, Elimination of Desires. We opened with New York-based installation artist, pianist and composer Yang Bao, and The Riddle, a track from Madeleines, an album that asks, what does it mean to be human in this emerging age of AI? Released on Pentatone in January, we'll be hearing more from Madeleines later in the episode. But first, it's Vietnamese-American composer Viet Quang. Renewal, music of Viet Quang, was released on Albany Records in December last year. And from that album, we'll be listening to a three-movement concerto inspired by hydro, wind, and solar energy called Renewal. Here's the Albany Symphony Orchestra with the Sandbox Percussion Ensemble.

an examination of the fragility of the human connection, Magic and Desire, Songs of Intimate Connections, is a new album from composers Gilda Lyons and Robert Sahab. Another Albany Records release, this time from February. We'll be listening to Gilda performing her own song, Gather, Summon, Offering, with tenor Robert Frankenberry.

And back to Yang Bao's concept album, Madeleines, and a track called Human and I, which uses piano, strings, and analog synth to explore the symbiosis between humanity, machines, and nature.

0: Born in Paris in 1932, Elanya Radike started out her musical life on the piano, but after hearing the electroacoustic compositions of Musique Concrète godfather Pierre Schaeffer on the radio in the early 1950s, something shifted within her. After a chance meeting on a Parisian street, she secured a job as his assistant. In her own words, "I was just cutting, splicing, and editing tape. Of course, at that time, the universe of electronic music was totally male, but I was pleased to do anything they asked of me. I was there to learn, and I was learning by doing, like an apprentice. It wasn't really electronic music I was studying. The studio was against electronic music, in favor of concrete music, a simple idea of taking real sounds and manipulating them by cutting, splicing, editing, slowing down and speeding up, and so on." In the early 1970s, she was introduced to the synthesizer, an instrument that was to define her career. She, in her own words, dug under its skin, and from it, she conjured an innovative world of sonic-drenched meditations. Her 1983 album, The Songs of Milarepa, is a tribute to Jetsun Milarepa, a Tibetan spiritual poet and saint from the 11th century. And from that album, we're going out with Elimination of Desires. Created entirely on the ARP 2500 modular synthesizer, Elimination of Desires is an example of what she called her drone or continuous music style, and the work takes its cue from a collection of Milarepa's works called Drinking the Mountain Stream. A one-time murderer who used black magic to kill 35 of his relatives, Milarepa used extreme ascetic techniques to transform himself into a practitioner of compassion. Next week, it's something I've only ever done once before, a whole episode devoted to one piece of music, Henryk Górecki's Symphony No. 3, otherwise known as the Symphony of Sorrowful Songs. Górecki described it as a meditation on universal human grief. Until then, here's Elanya Radike.
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2: One day, while Jetsun was staying in Medicine Valley of Chubar, teaching Dharma to several disciples, the yogin Ortan Gendun approached him. Precious Lama, in the teaching of several Geshes, you are renowned as a Buddha. They say you've totally eliminated desires. Is this true? Jetsun replied, so they say. There are many ways of eliminating desires. None of them are certain to yield Buddhahood. You can understand the meaning of the term Buddha by listening to this old man's song.

Jagoma

Baksamayacağım.

0: samdeng gormo masre chi sordo shira ye she je chane thon do ma ge wa to wa shuru masre chi te ko am to sam den jor pa she sung ba khong ro to te den so wa de so
1: I bowed at the feet of great Marpa. Lord Zao spoke two tongues, who with vision of the three times realized the reality of the many as one, specifically one who's cleansed and totally removed the mass of negative preconceptions that imprints in the obscurations of affliction and action produced by the power of ignorance, who's cleared the dark, deluded aberration obscuring knowledge of the objective world and obtained strengths, confidences, and unique properties through Gnostic realization of the natural state, to such a one who's developed all the qualities of total omniscience, the term Buddha is applied. Such a perfect Buddha is perfectly free from all desires. To say that even bugs and trees and infants lacking clear conception are Buddhas is the talk of fools. Though lacking sophisticated concepts like possessions and friends, they're still tormented by reactions to heat and cold, hunger and thirst. These root associations gradually develop into full-blown concepts of desire. Outsiders, sages, and the heterodox have numerous attainments, like soaring flight through sky, unobstructed clairvoyant knowledge, various magical transformations, and freedom from cravings of the objects of desire. They'll revolve in samsara again and again through the fault of incorrect refuge source and the lack of the vision of analytic wisdom and skill and methods. Likewise with Buddhist meditators, though they've traveled the four absorptions and four formless media to samsara's peak where desire is gone, if they're not imbued with wisdom and method, they'll revolve in samsara as before. Therefore, Buddhahood will never be won by merely stopping desires without integration of method and wisdom through skill and method. So how is it done? Study the paths of the three personality types, the six transcendences of giving and so on, the four social means and four infinitudes, the three vehicles and three bases of practice, in the integration of compassion and voidness. Then strive to compile a great store of merit by transcendence of giving, morality, and patience. Build up the store of gnosis by practicing the transcendences of absorption and wisdom. Vigor assist both by intensifying mental effort. Though everything is actually void, insistence on mere nominal voidness without actual voidness realization leads to denial of action and result, the great cause of hell and loss of freedom. Therefore, of good and bad actions and results, avoid the sinful in the slightest degree and cultivate virtue to its greatest extent. Strive also to cultivate inseparable union of both wisdom and absorption. For by absorption, the mind is stabilized, and by wisdom, strayings are detected. Likewise, with voidness and compassion, cultivate the integration of wisdom and method, for by that sublime method of great compassion, the welfare of beings and samsara is achieved, and by wisdom's view of voidness, dharma body for one's own sake is realized. From planted seed of supplication, imbued with sublime method of compassion, the result of two-form body arises, and by form body's inconceivable emanations, the hopes, wants, and needs of beings are fulfilled in ways concordant with their welfare, like a gem which

Jewish-Vedic tree or a divine tree of worship. And omniscience also, free from preconception, fulfills the hopes of all trainees as in conceived.

0: song, and both the beat or the rhythm and the lyrics are just like hard, and like you just kind of sit there and like you just, your face just kind of curls up, like you kind of smelled something bad, and or Screw It. And then I always find it really funny because I get that occasionally listening to grime tunes, but I'll be walking down the street and then I'll be sitting there and my face is just curled up. I'm like, yo. So this next tune is a combination of two of my favorite, is an artist I loved, AJ Tracy. And then the rhythm is, the sample for the rhythm comes from a tune by another amazing Black British artist called Giggs, called The Essence. Here's a Colours show. It's like one of my favorite kind of Colours shows ever. But, and it's based on, and The Essence is a kind of flowing from Giggs's older tune, Pain is the Essence. So we're going to get into this. We've only got 5 minutes in the show left. So I got this, and then I will play one more tune. And kind of hint, I want to do a little, I got some news we want to kind of talk about, but let's get through this first, and then we'll have a little bit of a discussion. All right, so this is Second Nature by AJ Tracy. Oh, there we go.
1: Check.

0: Why?
1: That is Second Nature by AJ Tracy. Sampling the incredible essence by Giggs. So we've got 3 minutes left in the show. So we're not going to talk too much. But what I would like to say is that the Black House in the background, we've obviously had some amazing interviews this month. And we've got kind of one more interview with a very, very special guest that we're kind of working towards. That by the end of next week, I've got a very, very special interview with an incredible guest, and I'm really excited. I'm not going to spoil who it is, but I think this last song, we're not going to get through the whole song, but I want to kind of just have a bit of a hint and like Shazam the tune, and then just have a think about who we might be talking to next week, because it's big, it's exciting. And on that note, let's just kind of drop a tune, and then that'll be the show. So thank you for joining me here on the Black House, Wellington Access Radio 106.1. This has been Eddie, and I'm not going to say who it is. This is a future mystery.

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Phil Gray here with another fresh episode of Retrospect. It's number 726, and boy, is it a goodie. Now, if I said psychotic reaction to you, what would you think? Almost certainly, first of all, you'd think of the track Psychotic Reaction, right? If you're a long-time Retrospect listener, you might think of some of the covers. There's a piano version by Electric Piano Playground. There's Reaction Psychotica. But no, this week we start with a band called Psychotic Reaction. They're out of the UK, from Birmingham. Released just 145 RPM on a label called Hollick and Taylor, also out of Birmingham. Here is Psychotic Reaction with the A side of this 1967 release. It's a track called Oh Misery.

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0: Your Retro Spec 60s Garage Punk Show, episode 726. Three tracks. Starting off with British band Psychotic Reaction with Oh Misery. Followed them up with a band from Illinois called The Only Ones. But Ones is spelled O-N-Z or Z. From a 45 released on a label called R.I.P. B-side of the 45, On the Road Again, cover of The Livin' Spoonful. And ripping the set, we had the band The Pleasers. Pleasers with a Z or a Z. Formed in Australia, but I'm going to claim them as a New Zealand band because most of their career was here. They started in Brisbane in 1964 as the G-Men, headed over to New Zealand and were signed up to Zodiac Records, performed on a number of TV shows, covered Them's Gloria in 1965, which broke into the charts here in New Zealand, and they're described as playing tough British invasion R&B-styled rock and roll. Debut LP in 1966 on Zodiac, The Pleasers, the cover of House of the Rising Sun.
1: We have a constitutional guarantee of protection against obscenity. And in this day especially, we must seek to deliver ourselves from this twisting, torturing evil.
0: Retrospect, 60s garage punk, garage rock, and psychedelia. We go into a set completely out of the States. I'm going to drop the word United. Starting off with a band called Ugly Z. Or Z, pretty obscure band, but it's a June 1965 release on a label called Rondo out of Sherman Oaks, California. This is the A side of this 1965 45. It's called Down to My Very Last Tear.

Greetings from Alamuchi, New Jersey. My name is Jerry, a.k.a. Jumpin' JB, and I am thrilled every week to be tuned in to the Retrospect 60s Garage, Freak Beat, and Psychedelic Show with Phil Gray.

0: And that's four tracks out of the States, starting off with the Ugly Z, down to my very last tier. Then we had a band called The Arrogance, an acetate from Rossi Enterprises. Completely unknown band, possibly out of either New York or Brooklyn. From a comp called Teen Beat Mayhem, The Arrogance with If I Shouldn't Care. Followed that up with D.Y. and The Motivators. An instrumental called Hold It. That's the A-side of, I believe, their second 45, released on Lin Joe Records, label out of El Paso, Texas. D.Y. and The Motivators, Hold It. And wrapping the set, a band called The Amazing Pickles. A little bit of bubblegum, released on Philips in 1969. Their only 45 from The Amazing Pickles, track called I Like Ice Cream.
1: Well, I think it's quite clearly obvious. It's utterly disgusting.
0: Retrospect. 60s garage punk, garage rock, and psychedelic. Well, we're heading into Global Garage. Starting off with a Peruvian band, but certainly one of the more obscure ones. They are called Stevios. The track is GTO. This is lifted from a comp called From Sons of Ema, a collection of Peruvian garage and instrumental bands from the 60s.

0: a lot of different groups.
1: Singapore,
0: Japan. I have been disappointed with some others, like, you know, Venezuela, Mexico.
2: Retrospect, 60s garage punk, garage rock, and psychedelia.

0: Well, we went all over in that set, starting off in Peru with Stevios, then to Yugoslavia for a band you can see up on the Retrospect socials. They're called Viz Roboti, or the Robots. Yugoslavian band formed in Zagreb, Croatia in 1961. They toured Austria and at some stage performed as Five Up, very much considered a domestic version of the Rolling Stones. They actually formed at the Secondary Technical School in Zagreb. Started playing Cliff Richard and the Shadows tracks and recorded their first two songs in 1963. So, Viz Roboti, we had a track called OG, I Ain't Gonna Eat My Heart Out Anymore. Followed that up with Sadko, S-A-D-K-O. I have no information about them, but I believe they're from Romania. A track called Don't Leave Me. And finally in the set, you can see these guys on our socials as well. The original London Beat, or the London Beats. They went by both names. But I believe this is a Polish band. An EP titled Muza Polski Nagrania from 1966. From that, a track called Walkin' the Dog.
1: Phil Gray.
2: Phil Gray's Retrospect.
0: We have plenty of time for more Global Garage, so let's go to Central and South America. Actually, way down South America. Starting off in Uruguay with Los Shakers, part of the Uruguayan invasion of Latin America, very much influenced by the Beatles. Formed 1964 in Montevideo. After watching A Hard Day's Night, they very much modelled themselves on the Beatles, clothing, haircuts, all of it, and described as the realest fake Beatles to ever record. Self-titled LP in 1965. Then in 1966, they tried to crack the English-speaking market with the album Break It All. And they did a Spanish version of Ticket to Ride, released in the States, but, well, went nowhere. So, Los Shakers. This is a track called Don't Ask Me Love.

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1: Retrospect, 60s garage punk, garage rock, and psychedelia.

0: And that's our Latin American set for this week. Uruguay's Lost Shakers with Don't Ask Me Love top the set. Then Los Temerarios from Tabasco, Mexico, formed 1965. Track called Solo, and wrapping the set, Los Yetis out of Colombia. Pioneer and Colombian rock band from Medellin City, considered one of the most important bands from the area, along with Los Flippers, Los Ampex, and Los Speakers, Los Yetis, with Revolucionando out of Colombia.
1: We got to save our country from these lunatics that we're dealing with.
0: Let's look back to the States. For a band formed in Long Island, four singles between 65 and

67, including one of my absolute favourites. Tracks written by their guitar player, Joe Docco. Very little commercial success, though, but Docco did release a bunch of demos and original singles and B-sides many, many years after the band had fallen by the wayside. This is the Mystic Tide with Stay Away.

And that's Mystic Tide, the band also responsible for the track Frustration, which a snippet of appears at the start of pretty much every retrospect. Track called Stay Away. 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Wrapping this week with a band out of Hawaii. Pretty much a surf band. Active from the mid-60s through to the early 70s. And they recorded an instrumental 45 on Teen Records. Flipper on one side and on the flip side, this track. It's called Mop Top. The band is called The Mop Tops. And I'm Phil Gray. Thanks for being here for another Retrospect 60s Garage Punk Show.

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1978 on Virgin Records there was the Skids with Open Sound. And lastly, we've got back to the UK Subs and their classic, A Single Party in Paris, which came out in 1980 on the B-side, is a track called Fall of the Empire. And yeah, let's just play it.

Fall of the Empire there on the B-side, Party in Paris. Party in Paris, of course, had Captain Sensible playing keyboards, linking to our second track with the Damned there. All nicely wound up. So empires fall, charts change, but these B-sides, they still sound dangerous because they told the truth without asking permission. 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No A-sides, no safety reels, rails. Keep your ears open, stay difficult. 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Hope you enjoyed this week's B-side of life that is Punk and New Wave. 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
3: My guitar still seems to go in and out like it's like the lead's wrong. 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

0: You're listening to Tales from the Guild, Shadows of Paradon. 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When we had last left our heroes, they had witnessed Kvort tearing the veil asunder. Amidst the chaos that followed, our heroes were assigned to search the hometown of Henris Fulgore to see if they could find anything, only to find an aberrant creature torturing a being it called Hope. In the hidden basement of the rundown palace manor, royal villa, whatever you wish to call it, in a dimly lit stone box of a room lined with torture instruments, the three of you stand before a monster. It's the only thing that you could describe it as. Long, bindly limbs with hooks in its hands. You're unsure if they're biological or just implements of torture that he is holding. Its head fully turned 180 degrees around to face you all with that crooked diagonal smile. And I do mean crooked. The mouth is this jagged rip in its head. Countless sharp teeth fill its mouth, and its singular orange eye sits off to the left of it as it turns its attention towards you, away from the being that it has bound to a torturer's table.
1: Yeah, that he called Hope.
2: Mm.
0: That he did.
1: And we've heard of the Archons before.
0: Mm-hmm.
1: We've even prayed to a few of them.
0: Yes, Hope, the daughter of life, the Archon of peace.
1: Let's go save peace. Give peace a chance.
2: Give peace a chance.
3: Give peace a chance. Maybe peace can tell us where war is, because I think, I don't know.
0: The other child of life is actually Mayhem, the Archon of Chaos.
2: I'm pretty sure that's the one that I managed to do a prayer
0: no,
2: to.
0: No, you managed to pray to Misery, the Archon of Suffering.
2: Oh, you're right. Yes, I did.

0: Yes.
1: Which is hilarious, but given that Tanwen causes nothing but suffering.
2: Yay!
1: We are three of misery's greatest champions.
2: The misery doesn't happen
0: not
2: to us.
0: Not deliberately.
2: The misery doesn't happen to us.
1: No. We are not miserable at all. Well,
2: okay.
1: Anyway, let's kill this fool.
2: All right. I would like to draw my sword.
0: I will get everybody to roll initiatives.
2: Ooh!
0: I believe you are level 7 now, Mr. Barbarian Man.
3: Well, beyond level seven.
0: Which means you have
3: advantage, boy.
0: That, and also you have pounce, something or other pounce, which allows you to move half your movement speed when you're raged. Just make sure to remember that.
2: Oh yeah, that one rules.
3: I can pounce like a kitty cat.
2: It's a really, really good one.
1: Yeah.
0: Off
1: late. Oh god. My initiative, as always, even with feats. Sucks.
2: Mm. Well, don't worry, mine's probably worse. I rolled a 6.
1: 14.
3: 16.
2: Yeah, that sounds about right.
1: We're not going first, are we?
0: No.
1: That's a first.
0: It rolled a 19.
1: Dang!
0: And it has no dexterity modifiers, so...
2: Uh-oh.
3: It's going to be a big uh-oh spaghettios from me.
2: Mm-hmm.
0: Yes. Mm-hmm. Well, the Shifting Hulk, as its creature is properly known as, turns its torso to face around you, and now that you see it properly, you saw it pretty well, but seeing it from the back and seeing it from the front is two different stories. Because from the back, it looked human-ish. I mean, sure, its hands looked messed up, and it has this weird vomit-green skin, but, you know, it looked human-ish. It doesn't look human-ish anymore.
2: Rather,
0: the front of its torso, there are just mouths. So many mouths. Each of them now beginning to chitter and laugh, each with a different voice. And with that intake, they all inhale, and two of them open up once more. Long, red-tipped, bone-white spikes emerging from them as there is this... as it makes two spine attacks.
2: Oh, no.
0: That will be one at Amadeus and one at Magnus.
2: Okay, what do we need to do?
0: They are attacks, so just...
2: Okay, I would like to use my reaction to force disadvantage on the attack that is going for Amadeus.
0: Okie dokie. Amadeus, could you please remind me of your AC?
1: 14.
0: Well, 15 on the low end is a hit. 15 plus 9, so 24 for the lower result.
1: Hit.
0: Yeah, I figured.
1: Hellish rebuke when this is done.
0: Cool. And Magnus's AC is currently sitting at...
3: 18.
0: 18. A natural one will miss.
2: Sorry, I tried my hardest.
0: Yeah.
1: All good.
0: 3 fours. Interesting. That's 12 plus 5, so 17 points of piercing damage. And I will do that dex save for Hellish Rebuke. What's your DC?
1: 17.
0: It fails. With a 16. It kind of hits you up in the upper shoulder. After you roll your damage, could you also roll me a constitution saving throw?
1: 30.
0: Damn.
1: And con check, wasn't it?
0: Yes, a con saving throw.
1: And we get the plus 3 from Tanwin.
2: Yes, you do.
1: 17.
0: You are so lucky.
1: I try.
0: 17 is the DC you were looking for.
2: Nice.
0: So I will reveal that effect later. Then, I am now going to need everybody to make me a wisdom saving throw.
2: I knew I should have used my watch as well.
3: Woof.
2: Don't forget that everybody gets...
3: Plus three ain't helping.
2: Oh, okay.
3: That's only 7.
2: Does plus 4 help because now I'm level 8?
0: Did you bump your charisma with level 8?
2: Yeah.
0: Nice.
2: Yeah, it's not helping me though either.
3: No, I've forgotten that I've given Magnus stupidly high wisdom, but it didn't help.
2: I got a 12.
1: Plus 4?
2: Yeah.
1: 25.
2: Nice! Oh,
3: 7. That's
0: the DC was 12.
2: Oh! Yes!
3: Wait, so, actually, no, if it's plus 4, then it's 8.
2: There you go.
3: Because I rolled a 1.
0: Unfortunate.
2: That is grim.
0: Magnus.
3: Woo-hoo.
0: You're frightened for a minute. You can repeat the save at the end of your turn. Those that have succeeded are immune to the effect of it for the next 24 hours. Or until the Hulk crits.
2: Oh, what do you mean the Hulk crits? I don't want that to happen.
0: Yeah, if at any point this creature crits you with an attack, it gets to use the ability again. And

0: have to remake the save.
1: Awesome.
0: Ye Freaky, after making his two spine attacks and attempting to frighten people, he is going to drop on all fours, like a weird humanoid biter thing, jump, his arms and legs twisting in their sockets as if they were all ball joints, fully flipping around and grabbing the ceiling.
1: Ew! How high up is the ceiling?
0: About 8-10 meters.
1: Okay, probably not reachable by melee.
0: No.
1: No. Okay, cool. Thank you.
0: That said, there are several implements on sticks around this room.
1: I see.
0: As well as just general heavy objects that can be thrown.
1: Mm.
0: So yeah, have fun with that. And that will be the end of this weirdo's turn.
2: I'm going to try something, because why not?
0: Go for it.
2: I'm going to fire a lance at this guy.
1: Yeah.
0: Roll of them psychic lance. Okay, let's go. Let's
2: do
0: this.
2: Intelligence saving throw, please.
0: Oh, boy. It has a mighty -1.
3: He's incapacitated.
0: Well, he is now incapacitated. Immediately lets go of the ceiling and falls.
1: Yeah.
3: Good job.
0: No, incapacitation doesn't mean that you automatically fail dex saves. But he does fail the dex save. And take all falling damage.
1: Oh my gosh. If I may, an incapacitated creature can't take actions or reactions. And how long does that last for?
2: Start of my next turn.
1: Start of your next turn. Okay.
2: 22 psychic damage.
1: It's awesome.
0: It's not amazing on 7d6, but you know, it's not nothing.
1: So describe to us how he does it.
2: So, in a similar vein to his Eldritch Blast, a sphere made up of words.
0: Mm-hmm.
2: Basically starts growing out of Amadeus's outstretched hand as he's pointing up at the creature on the ceiling. He's like, get down! As it flies towards this creature and hits it square in one of its open, mauled mouths.
1: Nice.
2: As he falls down.
0: A lance of the word confoundment and all of its various synonyms drag this creature momentarily, well, not quite stunning it, but definitely incapacitating it, stopping it from being able to concentrate on things like holding on to the ceiling.
2: And once it hits the ground, Amadeus, staring at it with fear in his eyes, get it? Get it now? That doesn't last very long.
0: Who would like to go next?
3: Magnus can go.
2: Oh.
3: So Magnus is frightened of this thing, which makes it quite difficult to approach. However, Magnus is going to recall the tale of the Mouse Knight.
0: This damn tale again.
3: Yeah, tale of the Mouse Knight.
1: He loves that little Mouse Knight.
3: And how the Mouse Knight stood up to the Cat King.
0: Uh-huh.
3: And he will cast Heroism on himself.
1: Ooh!
0: Very nice.
3: Removing the frightened condition, allowing Magnus to move 40 feet.
0: Does Heroism also give you temp HP, or is that a different spell?
3: Yes, it gives me 4 temp HP.
1: Nice.
0: Let's
3: go.
1: Is that an action or a bonus action?
3: It is an action.
1: Well, you still
0: But you can bonus action rage when you're right up next to it.
3: Oh, wait. With the subclass, can I cast spells while raging?
0: Yes, you can.
3: Oh, okay. After reflecting on the story of the Mouse Knight, Magnus will start to... He's not going to be singing. He's not a bard. But as Magnus is walking forward, he's just storytelling. You know, that sort of annotation, intonation, and projection. The tale of Odric the Mighty Hunter, who slew an elk the size of a mountain range as his weapons appear to be more dangerous and sharp.
1: Cool.
3: And that would be a total of 60 feet of movement, which I hope is enough to get up close and personal with this lovely
0: mess. No, certainly. So, story of the great hunter. While you're raging, your attacks do an extra d6 of damage, and you crit on 19s and 20s.
1: Ooh.
2: Nice!
1: Okay. Well, I was going to do some protective measures, but it seems like you guys have got it sorted, actually. I might
0: mid-level D&D.
1: Yeah, I might as well try and hit this guy. Although, should I use Moonbeam? Nah, I'm going to try and hit him. I want to try and hit him. I've got to try and hit him with my sword while I can.
3: While he's technically prone.
1: While he's technically prone. Do I get advantage if he's technically prone?
0: Oh, yeah. Also, yes, he is close enough that you can just move up to him with your usual movement.
3: Turns out that his spine broke when he fell and he's technically paralyzed.
1: Yeah, he's paralyzed.
0: He is not.
1: We automatically crit.
3: Could you imagine if we had Hold Monster?
1: Oh.
0: That's a 5th level spell.
3: Yeah.
2: And I'm not sure if it's a...
1: I only have Charm Person.
0: It is basically everybody's spell list.
1: Yeah.
3: It's so good.
1: It's really good. Okay.
3: Does make some fights trivial, but it's so good.
0: Yeah. You fight against one creature, Hold Monster. It fails.
3: Hold Monster, send in the Paladin.
0: Smite, smite, smite, smite.
1: Or with me. Miss.
3: No,
0: You have advantage on this attack. It also doesn't have an insane AC.
1: Okay, let's go. Oh my gosh. 17 to hit?
0: Yes.
1: Oh, phew. Okay. I have an extra smite versus aberrations. This is an aberration, right?
0: Yeah, it is.
1: Okay, so I'm going to use my... With a mighty slice, she's finally shaken off all of her G-balls.
0: Mm-hmm.
1: Tanwyn will do a downward slash, just trying to

0: get across what she thinks is this creature's shoulders, mm-hmm. trying to incapacitate its arms. And she is going to do 22 points of damage, please. As the prismatic flame shoots through the creature, slicing it through, cauterizing the wound.
1: Do you have extra attack as well?
2: Or? Yes, you do.
0: I do. I'm going to do it again.
2: Go for it.
3: Please, please do.
0: Please hit again.
1: Could you imagine if you hit this person more than the Ghoul King?
0: I already have. Scott, I already have.
1: Yep.
0: Oh my gosh. That's a 16 to hit?
2: Yes.
0: Okay, yeah. That,
2: you're looking for a 16.
0: Oh, and I'm going to use a level 2 spike.
1: What a rush.
2: So another 5d8 damage.
3: Oh, what a rush.
0: Oh, what a rush.
1: It's like three fights worth of hits for Penguin.
0: Oh, I'm so excited to hit something. This hit is going to be more of a stab. So she slices down and then her hand comes back behind her and she stabs deep into the belly. 4.
3: Hey, damage is damage, man.
0: Damage is damage. 11 points of damage. So
2: and 5d8?
0: Yeah, I know. I got 3 ones.
2: And that's including your modifier.
0: No, it's not including my modifier.
3: Did you add your modifier in the last one?
0: I didn't add my modifier in the last one. I got too excited.
2: This is not the first time you have done this.
0: No, I do it all the time. Thank you for calling me out.
3: There's your modifier, so you can add it.
0: It's plus 4.
3: So add an extra 8 to that.
2: Yeah, so 11 plus 8, so 19.
0: Okay. I'm sorry. It's almost like I haven't been playing D&D for nearly 10 years.
3: Girl. Well, it's D&D than you, and I'm remembering these.
0: I don't know, man.
2: At the end of your turn and at the start of it.
3: It's still incapacitated, by the way.
2: It is going to use a free action to use a moment of hope and end all conditions on itself.
3: Damn it!
0: Oh!
1: No, it's gone bullshit.
2: Including the prone condition.
0: Bullshit!
2: As it springs back up.
0: Well, that's my hits all in.
3: Does it incur an attack of opportunity?
2: No. Unfortunately, for whatever reason, standing up doesn't incur attacks of opportunity in 5th edition.
0: It doesn't.
2: In every other edition of D&D.
0: Yeah, you have to move out or back.
3: That seems unfair.
2: Honestly, yeah, there's only really one trigger for attacks of opportunity in 5th edition, and that's leaving their threatened area.
0: Yeah.
1: Or sentinel attack, making attack against them.
2: Yeah, all sentinel attacks. But that,
3: gripes with that aside.
2: It stands back up and it's like, oh, well, if I can't take hits, who am I to dish them out? Can you say the same? And it's going to make 2 claw attacks. One against Tanwyn.
0: Ah! Okay.
1: I'll reaction bot when it hits Tanwyn.
2: Fair enough. If it hits Tanwyn.
0: If it hits me.
2: Because both of y'all have insane AC.
0: We do.
2: So eight
1: makes an attack.
2: Oh, makes an attack.
1: Yep.
2: Oh, fair enough.
0: My AC is 21.
2: Sheesh.
1: 18.
2: So, another nat 1 against Magnus.
1: Yeah, Magnus is telling stories.
0: Yeah.
1: Nat 20.
0: Is that a nat 20?
2: I have just done a 1 in 400 chance of happening as I rolled.
1: Dub ones.
2: Another nat 1.
0: Oh my gosh.
1: This nerd ain't ready for the heat.
0: You're cackling a lot, but you're not showing us what you can do.
2: Right.
0: Why don't you give up right now before we hurt you anymore?
1: And with the flail, that 18.
0: Yeah.
2: Yeah, that hits.
1: So many dice to roll.
0: Oh, no.
1: Oh, wait. No, not yet. That's 18 damage. 2 of that lightning.
2: I will say this. You don't need to separate any of it at the moment. Resistances or immunities or vulnerabilities.
0: Cool.
2: Did that include the extra d6 from...
1: Yes.
2: Okay, cool.
1: It was d4 from Trollstone, d6 from the extra, and then rage damage as well.
2: Cool. And then the flail damage itself.
1: Yeah, I've written it out because it's getting complicated.
2: Mm-hmm.
1: And it's going to get more complicated.
0: Do you have Sentinel?
1: Yes.
2: That's why he just bought the guy. It also means that he can't run away now.
1: It was very crazy with when it was the Spirit Warriors.
0: Yeah.
1: Because it was like, you attack them, I can reduce the damage, attack you, you attack me, I'm raging.
2: I mean, that is one of the options available to you as, but yeah, went with a different option.
1: Damage.
2: Yes.
0: Damage.
2: Well, that's the end of its turn. It can't run away because Sentinel.
0: Stay here!
2: So, it is currently...
1: It tries to slink away and Magnus is like, nah.
2: It is currently stuck between a rock and a hard place with a guy going spearfishing.
1: Yeah. Okay.
2: It's now the party's turn.
1: Magnus is still repeating the story of the Great Hunter.
2: Uh-huh.
1: And can finally do something I was supposed to be doing a lot. I have always forgotten to do, and I will be casting Hunter's Mark on the creature.
2: Heroism doesn't require concentration?
1: It does require concentration, so I lose the temp HP.
2: Okay. It's already ended the frightened condition on you. Cool.
0: Yeah, it doesn't suppress it, it ends it.
3: Oh, God. Still attached to table?
2: Yeah, semi-conscious. The torture now having stopped.
3: Okay, I'm considering doing something stupid, but it's going to temporarily take me out of the fight.
0: I don't know. I feel like if we keep wailing on it, you might be able to help the

0: snake around.
1: Help the Archon.
2: Well, I was pretty much going to get up to it and then either Misty Step or Dimension Door.
3: You'd have to Dimension Door. Misty Step. You can't take people with you.
0: I will recklessly swing at this thing.
3: Go for it.
0: I can't use the Battle Axe because I've used my bonus action for...
3: Two fire attacks.
0: Ooh. That is lower, but it is still 16.
3: That hits.
0: And then that is 19.
3: Fair enough.
1: Yeah,
0: which
1: that'll do it.
0: I assume hits.
3: Yes, so 1d8 plus 2d6 plus 1d4 twice.
0: Yes. Okay, that's terrible. That is only 15 for the first hit. That's much better. 25 for the second hit.
3: So a total of 40 damage.
0: Yeah.
3: Bah, bah, as you fully just break both of its arms.
0: Oh, hell yeah.
2: So, second question. Wings in the entryway.
3: Yeah.
2: Could me standing on the ground, could I touch them?
3: You are nowhere near the entryway.
2: With Dimension Door, I don't need to be.
1: Oh, you're thinking of
2: teleporting her to her
1: wings.
2: To the wings, touching her in the wings, and using my D6s to do a little bit of healing.
3: Oh, maybe.
2: Because I would like to do that. Now, go move action. Move up to her.
3: Uh-huh.
2: Standard action, touching her.
3: Yep.
2: Dimension Door to her wings, because I have to specify...
3: A point within. Give me straight intelligence checks to try and calculate...
2: Visualize or describe. I visualize because I saw it on the way in. Yeah, it says visualize or describe. So...
3: Cool.
2: Move up, touch her, cast the spell, and then once I'm at the wings, touching her and the wings...
3: So you're going to the lobby in the space between the wings being hung up.
2: Yeah, reach up and then as a bonus action, drop two of my D6 worth of healing into her in the wings to see if that does anything.
3: Cool. Before you roll, a little scene's going to play out.
1: Hey, oh, yay, scene.
3: You run up to the being called Hope, which looks like she could blend in just about anywhere. She is an indistinct humanoid woman covered in very fresh cuts and slices as she is missing several chunks of her flesh thanks to a certain shifting Hulk. You touch her and Dimension Door as you shift to the space where the wings are hanging, or rather where they should be hanging.
1: Oh.
3: As you arrive in the space, seeing a humanoid birdman
1: blue,
3: red, and gold feathers jumping out of the giant circular window on the top floor, carrying the wings of Hope.
0: Frying pan.
1: Oh, no.
0: We don't know. We're just hitting the
2: summer. And so he's jumping out and away.
3: Just as you teleport up.
1: He hasn't seen them, has he?
3: No.
2: Look up and see him doing that. Look up, even externally. Swear, I'm still going to drop the...
3: Yeah, cool.
2: 10 points, so she's got 10 hit points back.
3: Cool. She is no longer making death saves.
1: Phew! Oh my gosh, you... Good.
2: That's all my actions basically spent.
0: I believe it is Tanwyn time.
1: Tanwyn time!
4: It's Tanwyn time!
1: Okay, let's see how these rolls go. I've got one more second level smite, so I might be able to do something good there, or I might whiff. So we'll just have to see.
3: We'll see.
2: Look, you've already hit twice.
1: I've already hit twice. I'm already on the up and up.
2: It can only get better from here, Tanwyn.
1: I don't know about that. Oh, another 16!
3: That
2: hits.
1: Yeah!
2: Yay!
3: And you're smiting?
1: And I'm smiting. Here we go.
0: Oh, Lord, she's smart.
1: 25. Cool. 25. And then I'm going to hit him again.
3: Before you hit him again, describe how you would like to take him out.
1: Oh, take him out. Okay.
3: How do you want to do this effectively?
1: Oh, my God, I'm so excited. I haven't had gotten to do this in forever. I've been whiffing for so long. So after Magnus smashes this guy with the flail, I'm assuming it hits him between the shoulder blades and he collapses to the floor. Tanwyn is going to come in with the 1-2 and chop his head off.
3: It stumbles, having lost its head, and you see the flesh begin to melt.
1: Ooh. Mm-hmm. Oh, I don't like this.
3: As it melts, puddles of ooze and bones begin to fall to the floor, revealing a sword that was in its torso.
1: A demon sword. Is it a demon sword?
3: It very much looks like one.
1: Oh.
2: Tanwyn finally gets her demon sword!
3: Before you go to touch it, Tanwyn, shadows coalesce as a hand grips the blade.
1: Oh, hey, no.
3: Draws it from its fleshy sheath.
1: Oh, no, let's be reasonable here. Let's give me the sword.

0: Shadow, and let's be done with it.
1: And why would I do that when I have just yet to begin my torment?
0: Because I've got another attack, and I'd like to do my...
1: Your turn ends.
0: Damn it! Ah.
1: As a demon of torment takes its sword.
0: I want that sword.
1: Of course you want the tormentor's blade, and you can get it should you kill the demon of torment.
0: I want to kill the demon of torment so bad, guys.
2: Yeah.
0: You got to be back down here, man.
3: It's a paladin thing, the sword of torment.
0: Yeah. Listen, I'm a paladin of banishing aberrations, not doing good deeds or whatever.
2: So how's Hope looking now that I've pumped some healing shenanigans into...
1: She's no longer bleeding.
2: Calvin, I need some weighing hands up here.
4: Get back down here. We've got a problem.
2: Swear word. Lots and lots of swear words I will not repeat even though we are...
0: We've always got a problem.
1: It's not your turn.
2: No, it's not.
0: It's the Demon of Torment's turn.
1: Yes. It looks around, assesses the situation, looks back at the empty table. Oh, but my prize is missing.
2: Oh, shit.
1: Pray tell, where is my prize? I was promised Hope. Where is she?
0: Couldn't tell you, to be honest. Don't really know.
3: Have you checked your...
1: Lying in front of a demon.
0: Well, I'm not really lying. I don't really
2: know. She's not lying. They don't know where I am in the house.
3: Have you checked your butthole?
0: Have you?
1: I'm going to enjoy this.
2: She's really not.
1: Can I get... Actually, no, there is no saving throw against this.
0: Oh,
1: as both
0: no.
1: of you get marked with torment.
0: Oh, good. Okay. What does that mean?
1: You'll find out. As it makes two attacks against each of you at advantage.
3: Yummy.
1: Because you have been marked with torment.
2: Oh, boy.
3: No difference for
2: oh, boy, am I glad I wasn't there to be marked with torment.
1: That is a crit against Tanwyn.
0: No!
3: Reaction attack after this is all done.
1: Mm-hmm.
3: If Magnus survives.
1: Demons of Torment triple their crit damage.
0: Oh my gosh.
1: I hope you have the hit points for this.
0: I don't know if I do.
1: Running is a valid option.
0: I don't know if I do, man.
1: Well, that is low. 12 tripled is 36 plus 5, so 41 points of damage.
0: Okay, it's not a one hit.
3: Potentially a two hit, though.
2: That's almost all my remaining hit points.
0: Mm-hmm, mm-hmm, mm-hmm, mm-hmm.
1: A 19 misses Tanwyn.
0: It sure does.
2: Thank out of four on that one.
0: Thank out of four on that one.
1: Oh, yeah. Before we get to the attacks against you, you said you would like to make an attack against it.
3: Oh, yeah, go on.
0: Oh, go on.
3: Go on.
1: You have advantage against it.
3: Oh, beautiful.
0: Oh,
1: mm-hmm.
3: Is that because it's tormenting?
1: Yes, targets that are tormented by it have an advantage against it, and it has advantage against you.
3: Goodness, that's miserable. Yeah, assuming a 11 doesn't hit.
1: No.
0: Oof.
3: Doesn't want to get tormented. Very ironic.
1: Well, that's another crit.
3: Yum.
0: Oh, you are rolling so good.
1: Yeah.
0: He's so pleased with himself.
1: The second one is a hit, though.
3: Beautiful.
1: Crit first.
2: 48
1: plus 5 is 53, halved because you are raging.
3: Rawr.
0: Rawr.
1: So 26 points of slashing damage.
3: Yep, that'll sting.
1: And then that's a high roll. And another 26 points of slashing damage.
3: Damn. Ouchies.
0: Ouchies.
1: Mm-hmm. And I need both of you to make me wisdom saves.
0: Oh, I knew I should have used watch as well.
3: That is only 25.
1: Hot damn.
0: That's an 11.
1: You are overwhelmed with with terror and are urged by every cell in your body. Run.
0: Yeah.
1: Your next turn, you may only run. You also get to use your bonus action to run.
0: Mm. I get to or I have to?
1: Yes.
3: Oof, no disengage.
0: Yeah, okay.
1: It is now your turn.
0: Do I get an action or is it my action is running?
1: Your action is running.
0: Okay.
1: You just run.
0: Yeah, I turn to Magnus and I say, I don't know about you, but I'm getting the hell out of here. And I turn and I sprint away.
1: Cool, because you have been marked with torment. You cannot make attacks of opportunity against you.
0: Interesting.
1: Because part of the fun of tormenting people is the chase.
0: Oh! So I move 60...
1: 90 feet.
0: 90 feet. How far up the stairs do I get?
1: You get up the stairs and into the library officey area.
0: Okay, not quite back to... Okay, cool.
1: Yeah, Magnus, you are now alone with the Demon of Torment.
3: Oh, it's beautiful.
0: Sorry! Sorry!
2: Are you, though?
0: I mean, I am.
2: I don't know what's going on.
1: You hear people running.
2: Not good, not good, not...
0: You're hearing Tanwyn running. Oh!
2: Oh!
0: I'm getting the hell out of here!
3: Magnus is gonna stay and fight, give Tanwyn time to get away.
1: Oh, boring. I will say, because you succeeded on the wisdom save against that effect, you are no longer marked by torment.
0: Which means you don't get double damage.
1: And then you don't get auto advantage.
0: Oh, right, sorry, yeah, auto-advantage.
3: I don't get mad critted.
0: Yeah.
3: So one thing, we will chug a greater

0: health.
1: Yep.
2: Smart, smart.
0: And they are
1: 44 plus 4.
3: Oh, 2 fours. Holy shit. Okay, that's what I get for celebrating that. 3 fours, that's 8 total on the rolls.
1: You've rolled 2 fours. No, 2.
3: So, okay, math bad. I got 12 plus 4, 16 total.
1: Yeah, that's not how that works.
3: Math. Yeah, I'll give this chuckle advantage against me. We'll attack recklessly. Uh-huh. That is only 16.
1: That hits.
3: Oh, okay, nice. And that is way more than 16.
1: Cool.
3: Oh, yeah, because I didn't transfer Hunter's Mark, or is this the same creature, or...
1: No, you did not transfer Hunter's Mark.
3: Okay, so I don't have that extra.
1: Also, you would need to make me to concentration set is against losing concentration on Hunter's Mark.
3: Okay.
1: Because you did get walloped twice. DC is 13 for both.
3: 16 and 16.
1: Oh, you're fine then.
3: That is 20
1: mm-hmm.
3: and 19 damage.
1: 19, so 20 and 19,
3: 39.
1: So very nice. Amadeus.
4: So I hear Tanwin, but not Magnus is running, which is...
3: Magnus has started telling the tale of the fall
4: you.
3: Of Ishigar. Might be able to hear him through the walls.
2: Yeah.
4: All right, well...
2: Maybe try and come to me. I've got some healing stuff.
4: This is a bad idea, but this campaign has been nothing but bad ideas from us.
1: Uh-huh.
4: So what does Mercy look like right now? Sort of not bleeding, but...
1: Hope looks unconscious, sleeping off the wounds.
4: Ah, okay.
1: But, you know, safe enough.
4: Even though I saw Hemis go out the window, I do not trust her here alone.
1: Mm-hmm.
4: Because this place is just bonkers.
1: Mm-hmm.
4: So despite being a skinny boy...
1: Uh-huh.
4: Pick up Hope.
1: She is surprisingly light.
4: Good. Because I am surprisingly weak.
2: That's because all of those leg days have been paying off.
4: I'm pretty much going to pick up the Archon, fireman's carry, up to 10.
1: Your movement speed is halved because you are carrying someone.
4: 15 feet.
1: Yes, you get about...
4: And that's 10.
1: If you use your action, you can also just...
2: Keep moving.
4: Yeah, well, what was it to pick her up?
1: I'll just say it's a free action.
4: And I'll pump another D6 dice into it just to be safe. 2 points more.
1: Okay.
4: Just keeping her on the safe edge of stabilized. Because
1: mm-hmm.
4: I don't know what's coming after Tanwin. And that's turn. So moving towards Tanwin.
1: Mm. Speaking of things coming after Tanwin. The Demon of Torment, well, you're no longer fun anymore. It's no good when they're not afraid of me. Turns his attention away from you and pulls the horror movie villain tactic and teleports in front of Tanwin.
2: No!
3: Nani?
1: He is going to attempt to grab you by the throat.
2: Good.
1: Can you make me an athletics check?
2: Athletics? I can surely do that. Oh, that is a 17.
1: It rolled a 16 on the die plus 5. So 21.
3: What is the table's opinion on silvery barbs?
4: If it helps us, I'm fine with
1: sure.
4: it.
2: You got
3: so
2: it.
3: So Magnus will call out something to the effect of, I don't know.
2: I'm 90 feet away.
3: Oh, you're 90 feet away.
2: Yeah.
3: Oh, okay. No, can't do anything.
1: Yeah, because it's got a range of 60.
3: Yeah.
2: No.
3: Disregard. How'd you get 90 feet away?
2: Because I used my bonus action as well.
1: Basically, the ability gives you the ability to dash as a bonus action and forces you to use it.
3: Okay.
2: So I use dashes and everything.
3: Disregard.
2: I did all of it.
1: Yeah. You are going to be thrown.
2: Good.
1: Through the open door and out onto the landing.
2: Awesome.
4: In full view of Amadeus.
1: Yeah. Give me a dex save.
2: Oh, it's a save? Okay, good. Oh! That is a 24.
1: That succeeds.
2: Oh!
1: But you do 19. Still take damage.
2: Oh, yeah. I kind of got that.
1: From the Tormentor's throw ability.
2: Yeah.
1: But you do only take half of this.
2: Well, that's good.
1: And that's a low roll. So instead of taking 8, you take 4.
2: Woo.
1: But you are now prone.
2: Good.
1: Even if you save.
2: Yeah.
1: And need to make me another wisdom save.
2: Oh, please be good at not bad. Please be good at not bad. Oh, it's bad. 6.
1: You still need to run from it.
2: Yeah.
1: That's the end of the Demon of Torment's turn.
4: How bad are you looking?
2: I'm about half.
4: All right.
1: I completely forgot. Did you halve the 26?
3: I didn't halve the second 26.
1: So give yourself 13 hit points back because, okay.
4: All right. So I'm going to see you... fly through the door like, oh, that's not good.
2: That's not good.
4: No. So I'm going to dump 2 dice of healing into you just to keep you square this time.
2: Okay.
4: Six more points.
2: Thank you very much.
4: Well, I was coming to you for healing, but I have the sudden urge to not be anywhere near this location right now.
2: That is smart.
4: Unfortunately, I can't dimension door anywhere because I am out of spell slots.
1: Mm-hmm.
4: Because...
1: So what, you're going to run down the stairs again?
4: God damn it, leg day! Even downstairs, you hear a yell of, damn leg day!
1: Ooh, there's someone else here.
4: As I run back down the stairs. Why?

0: that's my turn. Cool. The two of you are free to whatever, but...
1: Magnus will 40 feet, dash 40 feet, put away battle axe, pull out, which I don't even know if this has been exposed before, but pull out the whip I've been carrying since the start of the campaign.
2: What? Yeah.
1: And hope that the teleport BS is limited.
3: Mm.
2: Hell yeah. Do I have to run away from him or can I just run?
4: Away from him.
1: Oh, and bonus action shift.
4: As long as you end further away from him than when you started.
2: Okay, because I would like to try and run back towards Magnus, if I may.
4: That would be running past him.
2: Yeah.
4: And that's not a happening thing.
2: That's not happening? No. Okay.
1: What if Tenwin looks away?
2: Yeah, what if I'm just like, I don't see it. Where do I have to run to? I feel like I'm almost outside.
4: You would be getting to the door that is the entrance to the mansion, if you were to just purely run straight to...
0: If Amadeus is at the foot of the stairs,
2: yeah,
0: you're basically racing down the stairs,
2: racing past
0: Amadeus to the door.
2: Yeah.
0: Effective, from the sounds of it, yeah.
2: I mean, that's what I do.
4: Cool. A turn of movement. Wonderful.
2: Yeah.
0: Pretty much.
2: That's all I can do.
4: Cool.
2: And that's all I've done.
4: Mm-hmm.
2: And if I can throw open the doors, I'll throw open the doors.
4: To see him.
2: He's already there. No!
4: And now in the light, you get a proper look at him. He is this 8 foot tall, purple skinned, just full Zangief build.
0: Which is hilarious, given they've just released a trailer with him in it.
4: Yeah, with a great... I don't know if you guys are aware of what a German executioner sword looks like. It is a sword that is only for slashing. It is rounded on top. It is basically just this metal box on a stick.
2: Oh.
4: Yeah.
2: Wow.
4: And he wields wields a sword that...
1: Yum, yum.
4: In anyone else's hands... would be two-handed in what?
2: And this is the demon blade?
4: And this is the demon blade.
2: God,
4: this,
2: I want that sword so bad.
4: Yeah, which is scrolled from tip to handguard in Infernal Runes. And
2: I like it how you said to us that running is an option, and then you're like, no.
4: It wants you to run. Part of its favorite game, after all.
2: Don't like that.
4: As it raises one of its digitrade feet that... end in these dinosaur-like claws, and it kicks you.
2: Good.
4: AC of 21?
2: AC of 21?
4: I believe a 24 will hit.
2: That sure will.
4: And its kick attack does less damage, but it does knock you back 20 feet.
2: Good.
4: It only does 13 points of damage.
2: Oh, only.
1: Lightwork.
4: And you are knocked back 20 feet.
2: Good.
4: It then sees Amadeus carrying its prize, and now that its form is now solidifying, and its head with this mess of horns atop its head, like they're all which way and weaved and crossed, and it honestly looks like a nightmare. And it locks its five eyes on Hope, and its two mouths open. Ah, there's my prize. I can't have you running off with her.
0: Sure you can.
4: Well, we'll just have to see about that. And in his empty hand, he is going to conjure forth the spear of black and red energy. And he's going to throw it at Amadeus. I need a charisma save from you.
2: Run, Amadeus. Actually, it knocked me back 20 feet. Mm. Am I within 5 feet of Amadeus?
4: No.
2: Ah,
4: you're 35 feet from him.
0: No, that's only... am I close enough to get her?
4: No, you need to be within 10 feet.
2: Yeah.
0: No, 12.
2: Oof.
4: You fail. You are now marked with torment.
0: Oh, boy.
1: Woohoo. Yippee.
4: And take 19 psychic damage. And that's the end of its turn.
2: I don't need to make a wisdom save?
4: Actually, yeah, you both need to make me wisdom saves because you are both tormented.
2: Sorry.
0: Not 20.
4: You are no longer tormented.
2: Awesome. 11.
4: You are still tormented.
2: Yeah.
0: So, if I might take a thing first, pull out a scroll and cast, because we had this one the last time, Protection from Good and Evil.
2: Oh,
4: very nice.
2: Oh, very good.
4: Are you casting it on yourself?
0: No, I'm casting it on Hope.
4: Very nice.
0: Because Ocon of Hope.
2: Yeah, hopefully she wakes up soon. Bloody well helps us.
4: Speaking of, Robbie, a nat 20 for her, please.
2: Ooh.
0: 8.
4: She is still unconscious.
2: I run away.
0: Yeah. And then I dump 2 more D6.
4: I'm sorry, Tanwin.
0: I'm going to dump 2 D6 into myself.
2: Mm-hmm. Good.
0: 7, so I've got 2 left. 7 points of healing for myself.
2: Up. At least this time I can get towards Magnus.
4: Mm-mm-mm. You
2: so
4: can.
2: That's what I'm going to try and do.
4: Yeah.
2: He's back at the up the stairs.
0: Because he's at the front door, you can't
4: get
0: there.
4: Yeah, I will say with 90 feet, yeah, you get more or less within 10 feet of Magnus.
2: Awesome.
0: And you're both here from below. Help! Please!
1: Yeah, Magnus is swirling down, can't really do anything.

0: moving, mm-hmm. just moving closer.
1: Cool.
0: I guess he could, what, can he interpose himself between the demon thing and Hope? Feels kind of pointless that it's just teleporting around.
2: Sure.
0: That's what I'll try to do.
2: Mm-hmm.
3: It is now the Demon of Torment's turn. It sees its prize. The person carrying it isn't marked with torment, unfortunately for him.
4: And they're standing there like,
5: oh no, no, no,
4: no, no, no, no, no, no, no, no, no. He's A, he's not moving. B, he's not letting go.
3: There is just this, fine.
4: Slither of satisfaction from ruining this guy's moment.
3: He just rolls his neck. And then just this audible cracking of... The cracking noises from the gases between bones. Just this audible cracking sound as he rolls his neck. Yeah, that.
4: Oh, God, that's
0: yummy.
3: The one afraid of me is too far away for this to be of any point. Fine.
5: I'm helping.
3: He moves frighteningly fast, as he is going to use his Tormentor's Charge ability, ending his movement right next to the three of you. By three of you, I mean Hope, Magnus, and Amadeus. And a shockwave emits from him, and I am going to need Amadeus and Magnus to make me strength saves.
0: Oh, woohoo.
4: Oh, boy.
0: Yeah, sorry, Amadeus.
4: Yeah, it's a 16.
5: Yeah, pretty good.
0: 17?
3: 16 was what you were looking for.
4: Oh, God. Negative one strength, baby.
5: Hulk it out, Amadeus.
3: So instead of taking 17 force damage each, you only take 8. I'm going to need you to make me a second strength save, Amadeus, to keep hold of Hope.
5: Oh.
4: So...
3: Hope flies out of your arms a good 10, 15 feet. She's 3-4 meters away from you now.
4: Yeah.
0: How much was the damage again? Force?
3: Eight.
0: Eight.
3: Well, that's bothersome.
4: So is your mother, but you don't hear me complaining.
5: Oh,
3: he just nods. Good job. Good job. And he's just going to throw a punch right at your face.
5: Oh,
4: understandable. I just insulted his mother.
3: 20.
4: Hits.
3: Yeah.
0: Yeah, I'll do a... reaction attack afterwards.
5: Yeah.
3: 24 points of bludgeoning damage.
4: So I'm unconscious.
3: As you are just punched into unconsciousness.
4: Sorry, guys. Stash down, you all.
5: That's fine. I'll get you back. Don't worry about it.
0: Does a 17 hit?
3: A 17 does hit.
0: We do have the hunter's mark back. I will roll concentration for that. 15 makes.
3: Yep.
0: 17 damage.
3: Cool.
5: Please don't tell me I still need a roll of wisdom save.
3: No, you're too far away from it.
5: Oh, okay, phew.
3: In fact, you are so far away from it that you are no longer tormented by it.
5: Phew.
3: For now.
5: Phew, that's good. That's good.
0: Any more?
3: That's the end of it, sir.
0: Can I bonus action potion Amadeus?
3: Sure.
0: Okay, bonus action yeet a health potion to Amadeus.
3: Mm-hmm.
4: How much am I getting back?
3: What type of potion is this?
0: This is just basic. I've run out of my graders.
3: Yeah, 2d4 plus 2.
0: Eight.
3: You are now awake with 8 hit points, but you do probably have a concussion.
4: Not the first time Amadeus has had a concussion.
0: And
3: after getting your world rocked by a demon fist.
4: Okay, that's the first time I've had that happen.
0: We will attempt to... Oh.
4: Though, not the first time I've interacted with a demon.
3: Wait, no, Mortimer's been quite lovely.
4: No, not even him. Yeah. I met one briefly when...
3: Oh, yeah, in the library.
4: That was the library, yeah.
3: This book doesn't belong here. I'm taking this with me.
4: Okay,
5: whatever.
4: Yes, sir.
3: Yeah, demons doing demon things.
0: Demons doing demon things.
5: What
4: you doing? Ruining your plans.
5: Okay.
0: Ruining your plans. Yeah, I'm just thinking about, do I cast a spell in concentration, or do I...
3: I will say, the Demon of Torment is bloodied, so it is under half health.
0: Okay, we'll just keep wailing. And we will wail... recklessly.
5: Please.
0: Oh. I'm starting to move on. What was... Did I ever get the Goliath's name? Have I got it somewhere here?
3: No, I never gave it to you because I never came up with one.
0: Okay, fine. I guess now talking about the tale of Ishigar's gotten to the point of Old King Harald's reign, maybe Magnus is relating a tale of the heavy blows that Harald laid against the Ghouls or some mm-hmm. variation thereof. 16?
3: That hits.
0: Another 16. I am just rolling single digits today, apparently.
3: There enough.
5: Still doing good.
0: 9. So that's 18 on one.
3: Uh-huh.
0: And 18 on the other.
3: So a total of 36 damage.
0: Yeah.
5: I would like to try and come back into mm-hmm. the room. How much movement do I have to do to be able to see what's going on?
3: You could get to the top of the stairs with just your basic movement.
5: Okay. And then I can see the scene.
3: Mm-hmm.
5: And the scene is 60 feet away.
3: The scene is at the bottom of the stairs.
5: Okay.
4: And for distance-wise,
3: the stairs
4: top to bottom?
3: 20 feet, maybe.
4: Okay.
5: Okay, okay, okay.
4: So, well, a party of characters that have ranges on things, so
3: yeah.
4: Tan, I figured I'd make sure for in case Tanwood had shenanigans that needed exact range.
5: Okay, do you guys think I should try and hit him?

0: with a spell, or should I protect?
1: Oh,
0: okay. I'm going to use an action to try and hit him with some alchemist's fire, because we've got alchemist's fire in the bag. I'm going to throw
2: it. So Tanwin's just going to show up, and then football pass style.
0: Yeah, football pass, alchemist's fire vial.
3: Give me a quick religion check before you do that.
0: Oh, okay. Because he might be immune to fire.
2: Might be healed by fire.
0: Might be healed by fire. Okay, yeah. Can I get advantage because I'm a paladin?
3: Sure.
4: Gotta squeeze it. Gotta squeeze it when you can, man.
0: Gotta squeeze it when you can. That is the wrong. Because my religion is...
4: Good?
0: No, not good. Well... That's a 19. Minus one, 18.
3: He's a demon. Of course he's immune to fire.
0: Okay. I won't hurl alchemist fire at him then. I'll keep that.
3: That is demon 101.
0: Yeah. Makes sense.
3: The glass
2: shards could...
0: Yeah, the glass shards.
3: He might take some flashing... No, it's one of them, both of them.
0: Might take some damage. Probably won't, though. Never mind. Tanwin appears at the top of the stairs and she clicks her fingers. And... she summons the spell Moonbeam, centered on him.
3: Do you have a second level spell slot for that?
0: I do. Cool. I've got one left.
3: It needs to be, what type of save does he need to make?
0: He needs to make a constitution saving throw, please.
2: Does Magnus need to make one as well?
3: She can center it so that...
0: Yeah, I can center it so it's not on you.
3: Okay, con save. That's a plus five to this. What's your DC?
0: My DC is 15.
3: It takes half damage on a success, right?
0: Yes.
3: Okay, roll damage first.
0: Four.
3: Okay, nat 20, so
0: yeah.
3: A whole total of 2 radiant damage.
0: Yeah. Is it a shape changer? Because it makes it saving throw with disadvantage.
3: No.
0: Ow.
3: It looks at the beam of light that is now striking it, and it's just like, you know, this might be a good torture method. It tickles. Kind of painful tickle, though.
0: Okay, so I've never used it before. Give me a break.
3: Despite his demeanor, this thing is looking rough. There are so many different wounds that specifically Magnus has given
0: him. What?
2: Magnus would never.
0: Good job, Magnus.
3: I believe Magnus has been the only person to hit him so far.
0: You've been doing a fantastic job.
4: So I'm going to...
2: That's what I do.
3: Yeah.
4: Basically, crawl to try and interpose myself between the demon and Hope.
3: Uh-huh.
4: And then try this as I cast Eldritch Blast at it.
3: Okay, give me 2 attacks.
4: That is 17 and 21.
3: Both hit.
0: Nice.
4: Cool, and it's D10.
3: You add your charisma modifier to damage, right?
4: Yes.
0: Yeah.
3: So how do you want to do this?
0: Oh!
4: Was it the executioner that had the multiple barrels, or does he also have multiple?
3: He has 2 mouths on his face.
2: Double barrel.
4: That's right. Choke on these as I fire the 2 eldritch blasts in his mouth and down his throat. And they explode from the inside, caking Magnus in demonic ichor.
2: That's not how the story ended.
3: Having the fleshy cavity where all the stomach, liver, and kidneys and everything just explode out from this spell, it looks down. Well, I've got to try that later. And falls over.
4: Please tell me that worked.
0: Oh, you think it worked and all?
4: Oh, Megan's thank God go for like...
2: Yep.
0: good work, guys.
3: Who knew that his own ability would bite him in his bum with Tanwin Red way too far away?
0: Yay! I helped.
4: Well, hey, you... actually did damage to something.
0: I did.
4: Twice.
0: I did. Three times.
4: Even. So you actually helped in multiple ways.
0: I know.
4: Combat.
0: It's good. It's good.
4: That's right.
2: We all contributed.
0: I will drop concentration on Moonbeam and walk back down the stairs.
3: Yep.
0: And the good thing about the fact that I have been running around for 3 turns is that I actually still have all of my...
2: Billy boys.
0: All of my lay on hands. So how are we all feeling? Who needs what?
4: Amadeus looks like absolute hogwash.
0: Yeah.
4: I am on a scale of 1 to 60. I am currently at an 8.
0: Good.
3: Amadeus's nose is also smashed into his face.
2: Yeah.
4: Well, he's got 2 black eyes.
2: I mentioned there was almost skull exposed, but there's fresh heal from healing potion just barely covering it.
0: Tanwin walks right up to Amadeus and she says, okay, close your eyes for me real quick. And she lays a gentle hand on his shoulder. And as soon as he closes his eyes, she grabs his nose and pulls it, straightening it as she heals him for 20 HP.
4: He screams like a toddler.
0: She goes, oh, it's okay. It's all over. It's all over. Yeah, you're looking better already.
4: Do you have any more of that? Because, and he'll gesture at the Alcanon.
0: I do and all, but first, how are you doing?

0: Doing there, Magnus? You feeling all right?
1: Magnus looks off to the middle distance. Ishigar took many blows.
0: Okay.
2: I did. You don't have to be, just because you're swathed in stories, doesn't mean you need to be dramatic, Magnus.
1: Drama is my power.
2: What are you, a teenager now?
0: Oh, I quite like it, actually. I think it's been good for him.
3: That is such an edgelord or emo.
0: It's drama gives me power. Yeah, I love the etiquette, Magnus.
1: Yeah, and Magnus is going to turn to Amadeus and be like, for one who likes to read, you sure do underestimate the power of a story.
0: Power of a story aside, are you hurt?
1: Yes, but I'll survive.
0: Okay, I'm only going to ask once, and I will turn to Hope.
4: Mm-hmm.
0: And I will kneel down, check her over, and give her want to have a little bit left in the gas tank, mm-hmm. So I'm going to give her 15 HP.
4: Okie dokie. Between the healing that she received earlier and this, you watch as the missing chunks of flesh that had been carved off of her slowly grow from the golden blood that had been pooling out.
2: It's mentally valuable.
4: It gets hung over the chair next to the bed. And you have your wounds attended, not by the main doctor, because she is currently very busy attending to Hope.
0: Yes.
4: Muttering to herself, seeing golden blood.
2: She's an archon.
4: The hell's that?
2: She's a mini deity.
0: We'll talk about it later.
4: Like, when you say that, there's just eyes wide. It's just like, why is it always something with you three?
1: Because we get the job done.
0: Could we talk to Amethyst, please?
2: I was just going to ask, how long is it until Amethyst shows up? Because it's us.
4: Not that long. She strolls in.

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0: Caelan Wagstaff. Lots of funny comedians on support in the bill. Come along and have a laugh. Resident DJ Goldfingers on Thursday the 7th. He'll be presenting some new jazz, neo-soul and Latin funk sounds. Friday the 8th, it's Friday Live, The Pet Project, featuring Ali T, solo artist, and Hugo and the Hurricanes and Defects. It's a complete evening of bluesy goodness. Saturday the 9th, single release party featuring Rancho Mirage from Auckland with guest artists Stitched Hiker and Bones Inc. Heavy rock riffs, punkish and metal sounds galore. 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
2: He aha te wā. Ko te waru karaka I te ata. 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
3: It's 8 o'clock. Atsumarie, good morning. I'm Karen McCarthy. The Prime Minister will leave Singapore tonight, reassured that fuel will keep flowing to New Zealand and more aware of what the future holds. Christopher Luxon is on a 48-hour sprint in which he has met with five big energy companies based at Jurong Island. Our political editor Joe Moyer is in Singapore.
4: Christopher Luxon and his finance minister Nicola Willis have visited Singapore's oil refineries that provide one-third of New Zealand's fuel supply. They were told oil is at normal levels now and will be for the next few months. But the Singaporean Prime Minister Lawrence Wong warned the crunch point is later this year or even next, when the Strait of Hormuz may have reopened but ships will still be reluctant to traverse the war zone. He said it could take 6 months, if not longer, after the strait reopens for ships to feel safe using the key Middle East passage.
3: Meanwhile, Inter Islander has hiked its fuel surcharge to 54% for commercial vehicles crossing Cook Strait in response to soaring energy prices caused by the Middle East conflict. The Minister for Rail says the ferry company cannot be expected to absorb fuel price increases any longer. Ellen O'Dwyer reports.
5: Kiwi Rail's Adele Wilson says the monthly surcharge set through a fuel adjustment factor has risen as of yesterday. The Road Freight Association Transporting New Zealand says the fee applies to every commercial truck travelling between the North and South Island on the ferries. Its chief executive, Dom Kalasi, says the increased surcharge ultimately means higher prices for consumers. The Minister for Rail, Winston Peters, says Inter-Islander's rival, Blue Bridge, has already increased its fuel charges.
3: The United Arab Emirates says Iran has fired four cruise missiles towards its territory. The Defence Ministry says three were intercepted and the fourth fell into the sea. Here's the BBC's Sebastian Usher.
6: The prospect of a renewed military confrontation between Iran and the US seems to be rising as the UAE has faced several missile strikes. The Emirate of Fujairah in the UAE says that a fire has broken out in a major petroleum complex after an Iranian drone attack with three people injured. The UAE has described the Iranian attacks as a dangerous escalation. They've certainly broken the lull in attacks since the ceasefire between the US and Iran began. That truce now seems increasingly at risk.
3: A rural doctor has slammed Labour's proposed policy of free GP visits, maintaining it will be rendered useless in some parts of the country. The party has announced an election policy of funding three free doctor's visits a year for everyone. Chair of the Rural Health Network, Fiona Bolden, told Morning Report, policies around healthcare access need to be targeted.
7: So I work in Northland at the moment, and there's certainly people here who would appreciate having a free doctor's visit. Whether they can actually access a doctor, though, of course, is the issue. So giving three doctor's visits isn't going to be helpful in areas where there are no doctors.
3: Dr. Bolden wants improved funding for rural healthcare services and a workforce plan that covers the next three decades. A student union wants the government to expand the winter energy payment to include tertiary students, saying some are forced to choose between heating and eating. Students do not qualify for either the winter energy payment or the government's fuel crisis response payment. AUT Students Association President James Portergeist told the program students were already struggling with the cost of living. He says subpar student accommodation makes things tougher.
8: I've seen flats with no insulation. It might not be legal, but it's what students are paying for.

0: And now, what's going down at Hamilton's coolest live music scene, Navara Lounge?
1: Hi, it's Ivan the Navara Lounge here. Welcome to week starting May the 4th. We kick off on Wednesday the 6th of May with our comedy night, the once a month Ha Ha Hamilton presents the Comedy Lounge with MC

0: because it's cheaper. The accommodation they're living in isn't the best. It's often colder. It's often harder to heat, which makes it more expensive.
1: Mr. Portugais says the government has indicated there is no extra support on its way for students. An electrification advocacy group says New Zealand is now past the tipping point where it makes sense to install solar panels on rooftops. Josh Ellison from Rewiring Aotearoa says the country is one of the first where the electrification of homes and vehicles could deliver cost of living savings and reductions in greenhouse gas emissions at the same time.
2: Not every home will be in the sunshine, but definitely most New Zealand homes will. And for the average sunlight in New Zealand on a household, buying a solar system, including making the repayments for the system, at the moment will save about $1,000 per year net, or create about $1,000 of profit per year.
1: Josh Ellison says the investment pays off even if solar panels cannot be positioned facing north. The family behind the South Korean corporate giant Samsung have completed payment of the country's largest ever inheritance tax bill following the death of the company chairman. Lee Kun-hee's almost $41 billion fortune had racked up a bill of more than $13 billion, with South Korea's inheritance tax rate among the world's highest. The family made the payment in six installments. That's the news.
3: 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Now for today's Waikato weather forecast.
4: Welcome back to The Free Breakfast. It is currently 11.4 degrees. You can expect a high of 19 today with a low of 8 overnight. We'll have cloudy periods today with longer fine breaks from the afternoon and easterlies developing in the morning. Sunset Silvana is 5:30 on the dot.
5: Oh, holy! Where is this season come to? We are almost in winter with such a short days.
4: Oh, yeah.
5: But anyway, that is the circle of the year.
4: That's it.
5: So, you were telling me there is news about the famous Susie Cato. We used to have an amazing radio show here every Sunday morning, and I think she stopped producing her show, so there is news around that.
4: There sure is. You ready to go into it?
5: Absolutely.
4: Okay. All right, so RNZ have put out an article saying that kids' TV is broken. Can our Susie Cato fix it? And you know we love Susie Cato here at Free FM, and there's something about our beloved child entertainer Susie Cato's returning to television programming that reminds you of Mary Poppins. And if you, and I'm going to tell you a very funny story, very relative to this, shortly after this. And if you haven't seen the movie, we'll explain. So the Banks children are all growing up in Mary Poppins Returns and find themselves in a pickle in life and raising their own kids. Mary Poppins returns to sort out all the big scary problems and inject joy back into their lives. Well, today's parents of young kids are up against a fire hose of mostly rubbish children's programming being sprayed at our offspring from every which way. So, Cato, the entertainer that many of those parents grew up watching, has floated down on a cloud to hold our hand, tidy up the mess, and make us and our kids smile again. Cato is resurrecting her hugely popular show, You and Me, which aired between 93 and 1998, with a new season available on YouTube and RNZ's website. It comes from a different era. You and Me is a slow-moving show that mesmerised preschool viewers with gentle songs, Cato's colourful outfits and everyday activities like making Play-Doh, stacking sandwiches and even cleaning. More than 25 years later, she returns to a drastically different children's programming landscape. She said, "We need a show like You and Me now because life is so busy, we're so full of stress, and we just need to take a breather." And that's been reinforced by the number of parents who said, "I wish there was a program like You and Me, like I used to have when I was a kid for our children."
5: Well, but that is what I was going to say. Older people, and by older I mean not just older than us, you know, in the way that you go getting older, you always think that the past times were better.
4: Of course.
5: You know, yeah. So in that regard, I acknowledge, I think it's good to bring Susie Cato's back in the way that now there is very little TV shows made in New Zealand.
4: Yeah.
5: So, you know, to learn your culture and talk maybe about Suffrage Day here in Aotearoa, talk about Waitangi Day, you know, in a children's way, you know, to go incorporating those cultural things. Seems very little. But I don't agree that the TV landscape for children is so bad. You know, I think the difference in these days is that you, and that is something that us boomers are not so used to, is that you need to be actively looking at what do you give to your children. Because sure. the wiggles are all over the internet or stuff like that. Then there is those old shows.

0: Remember the Teletubbies and all those cartoons that we used to watch? They are there on YouTube, in different platforms as well, you know? So I reckon that is the issue now, that you need to be more actively looking. If you put the TV on in the Maori channel, I don't know if you have seen, but every morning they have cartoons in Tereo, which I think is brilliant. There are cartoons made in the US, in Australia, but that they have been, you know, double up, so they speak Tereo, which I think is a brilliant way to get your children exposed to learning that language that, you know, hopefully one day everyone in Otero, New Zealand is able to speak it as well. So, yes, I am very happy that Susie Cato is coming back, but I don't agree that the I think that is just an old people say, the old days were so much better, you know. What is for the future to come?
1: Oh, gosh, and to be honest, we go way back further than that. Like, I'm talking about the good old days being telethon, the Krypton factor, you
0: what
1: know, what now
0: that?
1: When there were prizes.
0: But what now was until like now, practically, you know, they're on TV. But it's so good to see the school kids, like, you know, what now was visiting different schools across New Zealand and see those kids seeing themselves on TV is super powerful, you know. So I definitely think that we need to support local production of shows that they reflect the Kiwi culture. Mm. I think that is really good.
1: And that's what she's saying, and there's research to go behind what they've decided to do. So Cato and her team have doubled down on the old format. There are songs, a puppet segment, Te Reo Māori, and Cato participating in everyday activities for the children. And it shows a segment where films inside in New Zealand preschool, so kids are seeing our country's growing diversity as well.
0: Awesome.
1: So what the research says about the new kids' programming landscape is that if you've ever thought that kids' shows today seem way faster and less nutritious for your child's brain than previous generations, Dr. Megan Gath, a developmental psychologist from the University of Canterbury, says you might be right. Up for discussion, absolutely right.
0: One. Academic.
1: And so New Zealand's top 10 children's shows in 2012 versus 2024, where shows have increased in pace, which can impact children's attention span. And she says this includes faster storylines and quick edits between the scenes. There is less educational content like teaching numbers and letters, and pro-conversational strategies and shows have reduced significantly. A 2024 report from the Education Review Office found that many New Zealand children are coming to school lacking basic speech and conversation skills, with excessive screen time being one of the causes. So New Zealand's guidelines for preschoolers' screen time are less than 1 hour per day of quality children's programming.
0: But I think that has been all our lives, no? Didn't you get told when you were little that if you watch so much TV you're going to get square eyes?
1: Yeah.
0: Right? And we were not learning and we were not doing well because we were watching too much TV. And here we are, radio stars.
1: Yeah. With square eyes. Yeah. So anyway, I mean, I think it's lovely for New Zealand, like you say, to be supporting local national content, of course, and doing anything we can to help contribute to the education of our babies. So, I can't wait to get on the show, actually.
0: We need to kind of start looking at how we prepare our children to the new digital time, you know, and we don't want all Kiwis to be as slow as, you know, and all the other kids super fast because they are used to this pace. So I think there are new ways of consuming media, of conversation, of, you know, like many things. I think we need to keep our eye open, keeping the love, but not saying like, oh, the present is so bad, the future is going to be worse, just the past is good, because nah.
1: Yeah. Oh, look, I would say, where am I going to find a medium there that we can always do better? We can always do better for our kids, for everything.
0: Well,
1: right?
0: That is a bit exhausting. But anyway, I want to hear about your story.
1: We've got Susie Cato being referred to as New Zealand's Mary Poppins, right? So anyway, I have a discussion on the weekend with my daughter, who's a teenager now, and she tells me that she's never seen Mary Poppins. Absolutely not. That can't be true. What kind of mother am I, right? This kind of starts kicking in. Expialidocious. I used to spell that, right? You could be able to spell that when I was a little kid. And so I said, that can't be. You must have seen it, but perhaps you were too young to remember. You know, the mum guilt's just justifying it up. And so I said, right, that's us Sunday night. We're getting the popcorn out and we're watching Mary Poppins. And so we did. And you know, when the opening scene comes in and Mr. Banks comes in and, you know, he's singing a song about how he likes things done, right? And my daughter looks at me and she says, you know, and Mrs. Banks is like, oh, yes, dear, anything, dear, when he comes home from work, you know. And she looks at me and she says, why are they talking to each other like that, right? As far as I said, oh, well, back in the day, You had to make sure that when hubby came home, everything was in order. You don't upset hubby when he comes home. That was just the nature of life.

0: right? And she was like, she was such a confused, I'm talking about our new generation just absolutely perhaps having no knowledge about how life was, yeah? Mm. And so she said, well, I would never have gotten married, right? And I thought, oh, gosh, bless. And she says, what does she do for a job? You know, because she's a suffragette. And I said to her, you know, this is the time of the day there, and this is, you know, women's the start of seeking equality and their vote and things like that. And she said, what's that for? And I said, well, so that you can have your voice right now and be part of society, you know. And she just couldn't believe it. Wow. She could not believe that that's how you would, and I thought, well, actually, on one hand, I was really proud. I was like, okay, so you're not hearing those discussions at home anyway.
1: Well, exactly. She's daughter of an empowered woman, you know, who will put her foot down, you know, and not expected to do everything. But that reminds me, like, now, comparison, like, we grow up, you know, what were our cartoons? Barbie, the Supersonics, where she didn't work at all,
0: Smurfs, Fraggles.
1: The Flintstones, she didn't work either. So in that regard, you know, like the 90s were not that perfect world of cartoons for young women, at least,
0: yeah,
1: you know.
0: Sure.
1: Definitely strengthening, like, all prejudice or all ideas in terms of what was the role of women.
0: Yeah.
1: So, yes, but good that you show her Mary Poppins, and good that you guys have that conversation. Yeah, and I think that reminds us why it's important to talk about suffrage date, for example, and things of the past, so our girls don't get things for granted. Because I was over last week in a conference in Melbourne, Women Deliver. It's a conference that is every 3 years. It's all about advancing women's rights and gender equality, you know, not just within women, but also for rainbow minorities as well. It was really powerful, more than 6,000 people there. And if you realize about how much unfairness there is around, how much inequalities in terms of leadership roles, places on the board, financial hardship, everything, we are still behind there than men. So those conversations are really important, and our girls shouldn't feel that they are on the top of the hill yet, because we are not.
0: Yeah.
1: We are still a lot of battles to keep.
0: Yeah, well, I have to say, for a mother-daughter moment, it was fascinating watching her watch the old days of Disney, and yeah, that was the content that we were all taught, you know.
1: Yeah. Very good, very good. Anyway, something that we can deny here not at all is that we are free, and that is the title of the song "I Am Free" by The Who here on The Free Breakfast.
2: That's Pete Townsend. And who else could that be but The Who? Mr. Townsend's fantastic band putting punch into one of Pete's numbers called "I'm Free."

0: All right, you are listening to the Free Breakfast on Free FM 89.0, and that was another new release here in our show. This time the song is called Mundane, and the artist is Aro. And they are the award-winning Mama and Papa duo. He is Charles Luker, Nangapuhi Terarawa Nati Teata and Teati Awa, and Emily Luker Ni Rice. They actually have been living on the road with their two young children in a mobile home, laying down the bones of their new album in the precious hours after the little ones' bedtimes. Following the nature-focused themes of their previous albums and EP, Manu and He Manu, Anu and Hawaii and He Rakau, He Nangaroa, the concept for Tawawau sees them turning inwards together, setting gently introspective duets like Pretend beside more pop rock fusion like Oi and Burnt. And this song that we just hear, Mundane, is an upbeat and catchy melody and is their second single release. It's a type of thank you, but no thank you lyrics. It's just mundane, they say. They are very proud of this album, and you can read more about this review in music.nz if you want to learn about them. But I love the idea that they are like mom and papa going on their car.
1: Yeah,
0: you know,
1: and what a way to put your kids to sleep too, you know?
0: Yeah. If you can do that.
1: Alrighty, an international crew of 10 women, including a New Zealander, have set off on a sailing expedition to trace plastic in the ocean in the South Pacific. The South Pacific expedition, which also includes Tonga, is the first stage of a global voyage by expedition to map plastic pollution from sea to source. So our Kiwi, Rawiria Wakaida,

0: has seen the impact of ocean pollution firsthand in the waters where her tupuna and her ancestors would regularly collect seafood. Their first stop is Aotea, Great Barrier Island, where they will conduct a plastic cleanup, and from there they will sail to the Bay of Islands. The crew will be sailing through Wakaida's Rohi of Ngātai Wā, where Wakaida had seen the negative impacts of the plastic firsthand. She says it's just a really important place for her personally, and to see microplastics degrading the water and also our food sources is very sad. Scientists estimate that around 5 trillion plastic pieces, mostly microplastics, were in the ocean in 2014, and by 2023 that figure soared to an estimated 171 trillion. The expedition crew science and research lead, Dr. Taylor Madeline from the University of Georgia in the US, said plastic ending up in the ocean was having major impacts on human health and the environment. She says essentially a dump truck's worth of plastic gets into the ocean every minute. She says we've created this amazing problem of scale that has grown exponentially and is continuing to grow. We're just starting to really uncover all of the issues that are associated with it. She said we now know that it's causing impacts across the ecosystems, it's going up the food chains, it's getting into us and what we eat. It's affecting our offspring, and now is a really critical time. So UK marine scientist Rowan Henthorne is the leader of the South Pacific expedition. And she said they'll be using a mantra trawl, a net that takes samples from the ocean surface to identify what plastic was in the water. Then they would try to determine its source. And a previous study that took place in Antigua found paint and resin chips in the water there, which they were able to trace back to paint from boat yards in the yachting industry. And so she said that while plastic pollution was a global problem, solving it requires specific solutions at a local level. It's trying to provide data and evidence that helps people and policymakers make informed decisions about where they should be spending resources and time in terms of management, whether that's waste management, legislation, policy, or community engagement. It will be different solutions for different areas, so they are hoping that they can inform that. In the coming week, the crew will be working with Sustainable Coastlines to remove plastic from remote areas at Great Barrier Island, as the island is downwind of Auckland and the waste from the city often ends up in those island shores. So they'll be the sailing trip also includes the Arctic, Antarctica and the North Pacific, planned between now and summer 2027.
1: That's really good.
0: Yeah.
1: That's good, really good.
0: Yeah, yes. How proud to have a Kiwi on board that.
1: Well, absolutely. And I think I'm very pleased that they are looking into New Zealand beach and ocean, you know. But at the same time, I recently went to Bali. Mm-hmm. And, Raquel, it was, what a beautiful people, what a beautiful country. But there is so much rubbish everywhere, you know. And the thing is that there is kind of those issues where massive tourists, you know, like from Australia and from New Zealand, have exploded tourism there. So there is no infrastructure to cope with this amount of tourists. Because you can't drink water over there. Everyone is just buying this one single-use plastic bottle of water.
0: Oh, yeah. Same as Thailand, yeah.
1: So it's a huge issue that I know is not our beach, is not our place, but we are contributing to the problem. You know, and the thing is that, you know, there is no point in cleaning the beaches here in New Zealand, and then the current is going to bring us the rubbish from other areas. So, again, it's one of those global issues that we need to work together and support countries that they may be more poor, you know, and they can afford this kind of, you know. But, yes, I think we need to do something because, honestly, we went in this beautiful snorkeling thing, but at the same time, my daughter and husband fill up their pockets with rubbish while swimming with the turtles and, with, you know, like, wow. So in that regard, it's a big concern and everywhere.
0: So do you think that kind of helps with advocacy, you know, coming back to how grateful? I mean, it's hard to be grateful for something you've never left. So, for example, like with New Zealand, if you've never left and you haven't been to other countries and seen damage like that around the place, right, how do we kind of bring that home to preserve and be so grateful for what we've got here before it does become that?
1: Well, I hope it never becomes that, yeah. Because we care, because we have great water that we can drink, you know, and because we are educating ourselves. I think it's more about getting conscious that when we go out, you know, okay, let's take our bottle that we use here everywhere in New Zealand, your beautiful metal bottle,
0: yeah.
1: Take it overseas, even if you have to take it empty, because you don't know if over there you're going to be able to drink the

0: water, but there may be a filter where you can fill your water and reduce a little bit of the plastic. So I think one is about educating ourselves about cleaning the spaces that we are using or that we are, but it's also thinking ourselves about how I can reduce my footprint, my rubbish that I do because of, you know, what I eat or my choices of buying things.
1: What would you say about then managing tourism too? One thing I love about New Zealanders, and I'm certainly one of them as well, is we're so staunch on, if you are seen throwing rubbish at any one of our spaces, like even really just in town or something, or people throwing things out their car window and stuff, you know, New Zealanders are pretty fast to act on that kind of stuff.
0: Well, I have real environmental people. I have heard that they reckon that New Zealand is only as green as it is because of the few amount of people that we are here.
1: Ah, yeah.
0: All right? Mm. Because if you go per capita, the amount of boats, jet boats and things that they are here, that, you know, that if we were 15 million, 20 million, you know, our lakes and rivers will not be the same.
1: Yeah, okay, and it was drummed into us as children to be tidy Kiwis too, our generation.
0: But I think that is the thing, you know, the generation from the 60s till the 85, those not us, we were children, we didn't have much of a say, but in those days, they'd go like, oh, plastic, this is the best thing ever.
1: Yeah.
0: And they start, you know, and then the markets start to, you know, just producing, let's stop making things that they last for life because we want you to replace it every year. All those values, I think, is what we need to be changing. Always support buying local. You know, there's so many things that we can do.
1: Go back to how it was. Try and reverse what's been
0: in
1: done.
0: In some ways, because how it was in the 80s, it was, oh, just go and buy your Tupperware container.
1: Yeah.
0: Oh, yes, you know, when we have, you don't need Tupperware containers because you have everything in the supermarket coming in a plastic container. Mm-hmm. So just reuse, you know. So again, I'm not very much about predicting to go to the old days. Sure. I'm like looking at the future. What we have learned is that we need to reduce our rubbish, not just in terms of where we throw it, recycling, but actually reducing our rubbish and take those values everywhere that you go.
1: Yeah,
0: don't keep them just for outside a while.
1: Nice.
0: Anyway, my favorite time for the music round of New Zealand tracks, including the one of the Waikato. So we will start with Bike. You know Bike? Me either. So we will
1: sounds like a good
0: know.
1: Ride, though. Take me on it.
0: New Zealand music classic is here. So first is going to be Bike with Save My Life. Then is going to come the local Matthew Bannister with Hearts Don't Keep. And then we will finish with Neil Finn and Paul Kelly, Message to My Girl.
1: Nice.
0: So great round here on the Free Breakfast. Stay tuned on Free FM. Let me go here.

0: Check out a few of this week's great local events with Hello Hamilton, the weekly email newsletter keeping you in the know with what's on in the Tron.
1: On Wednesday morning, hear from journalist Lisette Raymer at the Gallagher Hub, followed by a pop-up fringe patisserie at Brown Lightning Bros. That night, head to the Ha Ha Hamilton Comedy Lounge at Navara Lounge for a lineup of local comedians. On Friday, experience the New Zealand Symphony Orchestra live at the BNZ Theatre, or head to Clarence Street Theatre for Rock Tenors, Anthems Reloaded. 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Later, dance to the night at Don't Call Me 90s at the Back Bar. On Sunday, celebrate Mother's Day with a high tea at the Sculpture Park, followed by Hello, a tribute to Adele at Amuse Bar and Kitchen.

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0: 1200 degrees, Fridays 10 p.m. on Free FM 89.0. 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

0: That was Neil Finn and Paul Kelly, Message to My Girl, live here on the Free Breakfast on Free FM. And you know, news from Neil Finn, because the Split Enz and Crowded House member has bought a controversial Auckland pub with plans to turn it into a wellness retreat.
1: Cool.
0: Edinburgh Castle in Eden Terrace has a history of violent incidents, including the manslaughter of rising MMA fighter Fau Bake in 2021. A staff reported in 2023 the bar had surrendered its liquor license but continued to operate poker machines and sell hotel rooms. Neil Finn assistants confirmed to RNZ the musician has purchased the Edinburgh Castle, which neighbors his existing Roundhead Studios. Finn was on tour with Split Enz and was unavailable to comment himself, but his assistant says that they will transform the venue into a wellness center but couldn't comment further. And the restaurateur Chan Sarawat, who runs the French cafe directly across from Edinburgh Castle, says that they can't be more excited about the news. The site had its challenges over the years, so a concept centered on well-being, connection, and more considered use of the space is a welcoming change.
2: I bet it is. Clientele's about to go red carpet.
0: Exactly. Yeah. The French cafe is the one benefiting the most, but really good of Neil Finn, you know, again, investing in the area, making it, you know, giving different options and good, because if a place is just pokey machines, we don't need that.
2: Yep.
0: Gambling,
2: awesome.
0: Anyway, Raquel, 8:51, so not much time. What's on?
2: What's on? Apart from showing all your love and appreciation for your mothers on Sunday, Crocodile Fever is at Gaslight Theatre in Cambridge on Friday the 8th of May. There is live music, meditation, yoga, wisdom and a delicious feast at the Mantra Lounge, also on Friday at 6 p.m. The Rock Tenors Anthems Reloaded Tour is at Clarence Street Theatre on Friday, and the Resurgence New Zealand Symphony Orchestra Beautiful was at BNZ Theatre on Friday from 7:30 as well. They're going to rock it up at the RevCon at Claudelands on Saturday, the 9th of May at 12 p.m. So you can expect RevCon taking things to the next level. There'll be the New Zealand Lowrider Super Show, Drift Demos, Live Action Arena, the Truck Show, the Burnout Zone, the 4x4 Zone and everything. So it's going to get, they're going to light it up at RevCon in Claudelands this weekend from Saturday. And Baroque to Blessed Light, St. Peter's Cathedral, was on Saturday at 7 p.m. And it sounds beautiful. One of the most beloved works in the choral repertoire, eh? Vivaldi's Gloria is a dazzling showcase of energy, colour and joy. With its blend of grandeur, intimacy and radiant beauty, Baroque to Blessed Light promises an unforgettable evening of music that will stir the soul and uplift the spirit. Good for all of us. Mata Mata Market and Craft Fair is on Saturday from 7:30 a.m. And the Mother's High Tea at the Sculpture Park at the Arboretum is on Sunday from 11 a.m. Cambridge Market Trash and Treasure on Sunday. That is such a cool thing, free to do as well. If you're not, you know, got no, you know, putia to go and buy things. Even just spending the morning walking around the markets is
0: buy something.
2: So good. Yeah, I know. there's really some cool movies you can watch.
0: I think going for a walk can be a thing if the weather allows. Like in Cambridge, you have the beautiful lake that you could do. Here in Hamilton, we have the lake, we have the river. What do you guys have in TA or Kihikihi?
2: Oh, gosh, we've got Duck Park. I always love going out to

the Ruakuri Cave, which is actually just beyond, you go just past Waitomo Caves, and there is such a cool free walk there. So the roundabout past the Waitomo Caves, you can either go, so it's like labyrinth, you can go left to Ruakuri Caves, which is a free walk. There's little baby caves and things like that that you walk through. It's a really good walk, probably a nice half a day or something to take a picnic. There's a picnic area. And if you went right, you'd be going off to Marakopa. Don't take that road if you've... If

0: shocked and fascinated by that one. Another bit of exciting news. So astronomers at Princeton have identified more than 10,000 candidate planets in data from a NASA telescope. 10,000, that's more than ever in a single haul. So all these planets come from NASA's Transiting Exoplanet Survey satellite, lovely name, which was launched in 2018. And its job is basically to look for planets outside of our solar system. So
1: is it looking at dimming of stars?
0: Exactly. So what it's looking for is light coming to Earth from stars, and then you look for a sort of a dip in the light, and that happens because a planet is that's orbiting the star kind of gets in the way and blocks some of the light from the star. And so far, this telescope has been used to find 750 confirmed exoplanets. But basically, astronomers have reanalyzed this data using machine learning and have found 10,000 further candidates. So we need to work out if they're real planets, basically by confirming it using other telescopes. So far, this particular telescope has a false positive rate of about 50%. So we can expect about 5,000 further planets to be confirmed, which is huge because we only know of 6,000 exoplanets.
1: But also, it's not that long ago that we discovered the first exoplanet. You know, each one of these on their own was a
0: big deal.
1: News event.
0: I know, and now I'm being like 5,000 or so. So yeah, this could almost double the number of known exoplanets, which is exciting in itself. It's also really important in terms of understanding what kind of stars produce what kind of planets, which helps us better understand the evolution of our own solar system, how life came to be on Earth. And also, if you're someone like me who gets excited about thinking of life on other planets, the more exoplanets we know of, the more likely we are to find aliens. So,
1: and
0: cool.
1: Presumably the more candidates for looking for those biosignatures in the atmosphere and trying to find some sort of hint that
0: exactly
1: there's someone out there. Fabulous. Look, thank you very much indeed, Caroline. That's it from me. I'm Tom Whipple. It's been a pleasure having you on Inside Science. It was produced by Katie Tomsett, and it's goodbye from Caroline.
0: Goodbye. Ooh, yes, he's familiar. Don't recognise her. Don't recognise him. You're listening to Crowd Science from the BBC World Service, the show that answers your science questions. I'm Caroline Steele, and I'm doing my best to recognise a series of famous faces. Oh, God. Okay. That could be David Attenborough, and I should 100% recognise him. Embarrassed that I'm not sure, because I've seen literally everything he's ever done. But I'm going to say yes. I'm going to say that's David Attenborough. Am I right?
2: It is,
0: yes. Thank God. I'm being tested for face blindness, thanks to a question from this week's listener.
3: Hi, I'm Jeroen. I live in the Netherlands. My question is it normal that remembering faces becomes increasingly difficult as I get older?
0: So how long have you struggled to recognize faces for? Do you think this is something that you've always been not good at and it's got worse, or do you think it's a totally new issue?
3: If I thought it was a totally new issue, I would probably have sent for a neurologist by now. Now, I've always had some difficulty, and I had different ways of remembering people, their voices mainly. But the last few years, it's been increasingly bad. Yeah, I had it happen to me at the coffee machine at the office a few weeks ago, and a guy greets me and starts chatting about something. And from context, I knew I'd seen him before. I mean, he was in the office, and it's a small company, and he referred to a conversation we had earlier, and I looked at him and I thought, sorry, mate, I really can't remember your face at all.
0: Did you say to him that you can't remember, or did you try style it out?
3: No, I tried to avoid the issue and quickly grasp what he was on about and which department he was from. But in my mind, I went like, who are you?
0: That's so interesting. I mean, I have such a similar experience. I remember when I was an intern at the BBC, my sort of mentor was a tall woman with short hair called Fee.
3: Yeah.
0: And in the same team, there were actually two tall women with short hair, short blonde hair called Fee.
3: Yeah.
0: And it's only a team of about 20 people. And then one day, my mentor Fee came up to me and said, oh, I'm so sorry I couldn't come into the office yesterday. I hope the other Fee took good care of you. And I basically had spent the whole day before talking to who I thought was my mentor. And it turns out it was a stand-in Fee. And I didn't notice. I thought they were the same person. And this is our

0: After having worked with this person every day for a month, I still didn't notice that it wasn't her on one of the days. So yes, I empathise. I have a similar experience. Is there anything you particularly want us to find out?
1: I'd like to know if this is unique or not. And I'd like to know if somebody has studied enough to tell me what's next. Is this going to get worse? Can I train to overcome this? And if so, how? It's getting to be very annoying. It's a handicap that makes work harder than it should be, I feel.
0: Thank you so much. I'm really glad you asked this question because it means I get to explore my own experience a bit, which I've never done. I've always struggled to recognise faces. And amazingly, I'm not the only crowd science presenter with this experience. I'm joined in the studio by fellow face forgetter, Marnie Chesterton. Hi, Marnie.
2: Hello. I'm so jealous you're doing this.
0: It's been amazing. So how long have you struggled to recognise faces for?
2: It was university when I realised I had a problem.
0: Oh, yeah. Is there a particular moment that sort of crystallised it for you?
2: Just a series of incidents where I made a fool of myself. So I'm really invested in this programme, Urine's Question. You're really invested too.
0: Yes.
2: So what is it? Is this like a sliding scale? I know some people don't recognise their own children, and I'm not that bad.
0: Well, you can quantify it. So I assume you've never done a face blindness test.
2: I did one online.
0: Okay. So I went to visit Sarah Bate. She's a psychologist at Bournemouth University, and we heard from her at the start of the show. She put me through a proper face blindness assessment, which basically consisted of a number of different tests.
2: Interesting. What did they involve?
0: Okay, so first, there was a series of statements about my day-to-day experiences, and I had to say how strongly I agreed or disagreed with the statement.
3: So what we'll start with is, first of all, just to get you to answer a questionnaire about your everyday experiences with faces. So I just start this up.
0: I feel like I frequently offend people by not recognising who they are. Yes, that happened literally 2 days ago. Somewhat agree. It is easy for me to recognise individuals in situations that require people to wear similar clothes. It is easy. No, similar clothes is worse. Strongly disagree. So then I ranked how frequently I experience different aspects of face blindness.
3: So these are what we've identified to be the core symptoms of face blindness.
0: Interesting. Okay, let's give it a go. I'm unable to identify a familiar person in an unexpected context. Yes, I had an ex-boyfriend who I ran into after having been with him for 6 months and I didn't recognize him. So yes, at the time I didn't realize that wasn't normal and he was like, what the hell?
2: Wow, what a burn.
0: Yes, and it was quite scary, actually.
2: Okay, so this test is testing how bad you are.
0: Yeah, so the first half was questions about my experiences. Then we moved on to the next part of the test.
3: So we've got a famous faces test next. Mm. So in this task, you're going to see 60 faces.
0: Yeah.
3: And your task is to decide whether that person is familiar to you or not. From celebrities in the media.
0: Great.
3: So these are very well-known celebrities.
0: Is this person familiar to you? Nope, never seen her before. I have no idea. No idea. Oh, I tell you what, I think I know who that is, but I'm not confident. So I think this person is familiar to me, and I think he was the president of the United States.
3: That's correct.
0: I've got one and it's Bill Clinton. Okay. No idea who that is. I'm semi-convinced these are just random photos you've taken and not actual celebrities. Oh, I can do him as well. That's Boris Johnson.
2: Wow. Congratulations for recognising our Prime Minister of, what, 4 years ago?
0: Yeah, I was semi-pleased with that one. He's quite distinctive looking, isn't he? You won't believe who I didn't recognise, Marnie. So I've asked for a list. I'll give you some top names. I didn't recognise Paul McCartney, Bob Dylan, Colin Firth, Harrison Ford, Tom Hanks, and, you know, many, many others.
2: That's astonishing. I'm pretty sure that I'd get Bob Dylan and Colin Firth and Harrison Ford. I'm not that good on sort of just people, or if I'm shown a face, remembering if I've seen that face before.

0: So, here's the scores on the doors. I don't think anyone's going to be surprised by this.
1: So we started off with the symptom questionnaires. So the first one that you completed, there were 20 questions and you got a score of 66 on that one, which is within the range for face blindness.
2: Interesting.
0: And I scored very high on the second symptoms test too, which is further evidence of my inability to recognise faces.
1: So then we did the famous faces test. You got a score of 23 out of 60 in terms
2: That's
1: of...
2: That's quite good.
1: It is good. A typical person gets about 80 to 90% correct in that one. So a little bit higher. Yeah, because they are highly familiar people.
2: Your 80 to 90%.
1: Yeah, your average person would be able to look at those faces.
2: So what percentage does that translate to?
1: So you're below 50% there, aren't you, with 23?
3: Yes, you are, Caroline.
0: That's about 40%, 23 out of 60. Initially, I was pleased with that. But then when I heard 80 to 90% is typical,
3: wow,
0: I tanked that. Maybe my worst scoring test of all time.
3: You Tom Hanked that.
1: For me, the major thing is that famous faces test.
2: And I tanked that one.
1: Yeah. I don't think you can get more striking than that, where the faces are supposed to be highly familiar to you.
2: Yeah.
1: So based on the pattern of results that we've seen today, I would suggest that you do fall in the range.
2: Woo!
1: For face blindness.
2: Yay!
1: I hope that gives you some comfort.
2: Yeah, I think I'd be more shocked if I didn't. I'd be like, well, then what am I struggling with?
3: So congratulations, you are officially face blind.
0: Thank you. I feel quite good about that diagnosis, actually.
3: So did Sarah also tell you what's going on inside your head that means that you're face blind?
0: Interesting. Okay, so we're coming to that. For now, I just have a score that says my performance is in line with being face blind, which has been great therapy for me. But we're here to answer listener Jeroen's question, which is it normal for recognising faces to get harder as you get older? He thinks he might have struggled with it for a while, but he's noticed it's got sort of dramatically worse with age. So let's start with what face blindness actually is. Here's Sarah again.
1: So face blindness is a neuropsychological condition where people simply don't have the ability to recognise facial identity. So we think there's two basic forms of this condition. For some people, quite rarely, they actually acquire the condition after experiencing some form of brain damage. It might be through an illness such as encephalitis or an infection of the brain or after stroke, for example.
2: You said that's quite rare.
1: That is quite rare. So we don't meet an awful lot of people who experience face blindness through those means. What we do see much more commonly is a large number of people who think they've never had the ability to recognise faces. And we've referred to this as a developmental or even a congenital type of condition. The congenital being because we actually think it can run in families.
2: And what percentage of people are affected by face blindness?
1: We've always, as a research community, sort of stuck to this 2% figure, which is 1 in 50 people.
0: 1 in 50 people. What do you reckon, Marnie?
3: That seems like a lot of people.
0: That's higher than I was expecting too, because for me, you and the producer of this programme, Joe, are the only people that I've met that struggle with recognising faces. But so, I think maybe people don't talk about it that much.
3: Yeah, I've always imagined that most people are just somewhere on this line of not really recognising people, and most people are just winging it.
0: So I asked Sarah, other than working on crowd science, what causes face blindness?
1: So potentially there's a gene there. We don't know that. Those investigations haven't been carried out. But as we do know generally from psychology, it's never as simple as there being a single gene which will be responsible just for face recognition itself. It tends to be a much more complex interaction of genetic and environmental factors. But those familial cases really do support that there must be some sort of genetic influences in some cases.
3: So, Caroline, is there anyone in your family who's also...
0: No.
3: No.
0: My sister's exceptionally good at recognising faces, or I think she's exceptionally good. Maybe she's average. So, Sarah mentioned something to me about early childhood experiences that's really stuck.
1: In other individuals, sometimes people describe a period of unusual visual experience when they were a child. So we think there's perhaps these special sort of age ranges in development which might be really critical.

0: for normal development of face recognition skills. So if a child wasn't given glasses, for example, when they needed them, or perhaps they were born with cataracts, which prevented some or all of their vision.
1: Interesting. So I had a lazy eye, so wore an eye patch for a large chunk of time as a child. So I wonder if that might be related potentially.
0: Quite possibly. It's actually quite a common story that I hear from people who have experienced face blindness for most of their lives. So entirely possible that that might be a related factor.
2: That's fascinating.
1: Right? I had no idea these things could be linked. Did you have any early vision issues?
2: Absolutely.
1: Did you?
2: Yes.
1: No way.
2: So I needed glasses, but I didn't find out I needed glasses until I was 15, 16, I was at the back of the chemistry class. And I just assumed, you know, if you're at the back of the class, you can't read the board. And then the person next to me was writing down the things from the board. And I was like, it's a blank board. And they went, maybe you should get your eyes tested.
1: That's so interesting. Okay, so we both had vision difficulties as a child. Wow. Okay. So we know our visual experiences play into it. We know our genes can play into it. But there's even more going on.
0: There's some evidence to suggest there might be some social and emotional factors in development that might also contribute to this. So we know, for example, from autism spectrum conditions where some people might not feel comfortable to make eye contact with others, or they're less likely to be able to do that or want to do that in social situations, that quite a large number of people with those conditions also struggle with face recognition skills. What we do see is they might not be severe as people who have what we might refer to as classical face blindness, which tells us that perhaps there's a separate cause. We also know that some children who are brought up in orphanages or perhaps have had very little social contact with others for various sorts of reasons might not go on to develop normal face recognition skills once they enter adulthood or go out into sort of wider experiences.
1: So for many people like us, face blindness probably begins in childhood, and we have a number of things that can contribute to how likely you are to experience face blindness. Can I test you, Marnie? Can you remember what they are?
2: Fewer social interactions or autism, visual impairment in childhood. I've got a tick on that one.
1: Yeah, me too.
2: Okay. Is anyone looking at what's happening in the brains of people with face blindness?
1: Yes. So I spoke to a neuroscientist about what's going on in our brains when we recognise or don't recognise faces. And that's coming up next. You're listening to Crowd Science from the BBC World Service, the show that uses science to help us see the world around us more clearly. I'm Caroline Steele, and I'm joined by the lovely Marnie Chesterton.
2: Hello.
1: And we're answering a question from listener Jeroen in the Netherlands. He wants to know, is it normal to struggle to recognise faces as we age? So far, we've found that face blindness can begin before you're even born. It's part of the genetic hand you've been dealt.
2: And that early childhood experiences play a big part too.
1: Yes. Now, Jeroen isn't sure when his difficulty recognising faces began. Maybe, like you and me, Marnie, he's always found it a bit challenging, but he has really noticed a big change with age. And Jeroen wants to know if that's normal. So to understand if or how our ability to recognise faces is impacted by ageing, we need to know exactly what's going on in the brain, right? So I spoke to Zaira Cataneo. She's a neuroscientist at the University of Bergamo in Italy, and she researches face perception.
3: So basically, we have a specific brain circuit for face recognition, for face processing. So it all starts in the back of the brain in sensory regions, and these sensory regions became extremely selective for faces.
1: Okay, so what I know about the back of the brain is it's where vision begins, and it's home to something called, is it the occipital lobe or the occipital lobe?
2: So that's just under your occipital condyle, which is that, if you feel that lump at the back of your skull, that's where your skull rests at the top of your vertebrae.
1: Under that, you've got the occipital lobe, and that contains the primary visual cortex, which is where sight first gets processed.
3: So when you see a face, the face basically travels in your brain, it starts in the visual cortex, and it then reaches the temporal cortex where semantic information is. So we have a specific circuit that activates

0: activates just for faces, but not for objects.
1: What she's saying is that there's a brain circuit, and it starts in the primary visual cortex at the back of the brain before signals travel to the temporal cortex.
2: Yes, and the temporal cortex sits behind your temples. And that helps attach semantic meaning, or what something actually is, to what we see.
0: It means that at this point, you do not just recognize a face, but you also know whether the face is familiar, which is this person. You can add a name and all the semantic and biographical information about the person.
2: And then that information travels from the temporal lobes to the prefrontal cortex, which sits behind our foreheads. And that's a bit like the brain's control center. Is that a fair summary for the prefrontal cortex? Would you say brain's control center?
1: Yeah.
2: I've heard brain CEO.
1: Yeah.
0: It is in the prefrontal cortex that we basically represent consciously the face, because most of the sensory processing is not conscious, so we are not aware of it. So in order to consciously perceive a face, also the prefrontal cortex needs to take part in the process.
1: There's something right at the start that goes, oh, this is a face, not just some random shapes. And then that gets kind of extra information tagged onto it as it goes further forward. And then it becomes this fully formed, oh, by the way, this is someone that you should know.
2: Yeah, and for some reason, you know, our circuit isn't the strongest, but it is a serious team effort. There are so many brain regions involved. Here's Zaira again.
0: So in neuroscience now, we pay much more attention to connectivity than to single brain regions, because we have learned that our brain works through networks. There are, of course, specific brain regions that are devoted to specific functions, but our brain tends to work through networks.
2: So I want to know what's going on in face blindness. Like, is it a network issue, or is one of the brain regions not doing their job?
0: These people might have less connectivity between nodes of the face circuit. So maybe the single regions are still working fine, but it's their connectivity that is suffering more, that is working differently.
2: So it could be that the regions of the brain involved in face recognition are just as active as someone who isn't face blind, but the connectivity between the regions isn't working quite the same.
0: Exactly.
2: So, Moni, given that we know which regions of the brain are involved and we know how they're connected, I wondered if there's anything that can be done to help us face blind people.
0: So we can basically entrain the brain to oscillate at a frequency that we want it to oscillate, because we know that this frequency is related to efficient perception.
1: Oscillate, as in what, jiggle the brain around?
2: So brain cells or neurons that make up the facial recognition circuit fire together at a certain synchronized frequency. And Zaira and her team have used a weak electrical current applied through the scalp, so it's not invasive, to encourage these neurons to synchronize.
0: And so there have been successful attempts to improve object recognition, but also face recognition, using this technique.
2: So do you think there's a world in which, you know, people with extreme face blindness might use some of this equipment in the future to make their lives a bit easier?
0: Maybe that can be a future perspective, although we need to be realistic, because sometimes the risk is that people go to these techniques thinking that they are miraculous. The effects we are seeing are just like maybe 2-3 percentage points in a specific task, or, you know, you get faster a few milliseconds.
1: I mean, obviously, I'd take a zapping if it helps, but sorry, listener, Yaron, it sounds like this isn't the magic bullet for people with face blindness.
2: Yeah, only a few percentage points increase. And based on Yaron's experience, it doesn't sound like it's going to get better with age. So this is something I asked Zaira about.
0: So there is evidence that aging can cause deficits in face recognition. So we know that aging might cause also deficits in memory. But it seems now that face recognition deficits in aging are not just related to more general memory deficits, but might be specific of a perceptual stage.
1: I mean, we know that aging does affect memory, so it seems logical that it would have an impact.

0: impact on your ability to recall faces too, right?
1: Yes, because you might just remember someone's face less well. But there is something else going on. So the regions of the brain involved in recognizing faces also start changing.
2: The more we age, the more these regions tend to become less selective. So in a sense, it's like if aging is associated with a loss of selectivity in higher sensory regions. So we might all have a deficit in face recognition when we age.
1: I don't know if this is a comfort for Jeroen, but he's absolutely not alone. Struggling to recognize faces as you get older is typical, whereas struggling to recognize faces from a younger age, like we do, or perhaps Jeroen did as well, we're not sure, that is much less common. That's about 2%. And our ability to recognize faces gets worse with age because of the regions of the brain that we talked about. So things like our visual cortex, they start losing their sort of specialist face focus.
0: All three of us, Jeroen, Caroline, me, we all need to find other ways to cope.
1: Yeah, and I asked psychologist Sarah, who we heard from earlier, if she has any tips.
3: So we've carried out a number of studies over the years where we've tried to train face recognition. So in the same vein as you might for general brain training that we see on apps where you do hundreds of repetitions of a certain thing, we've tried those sorts of approaches in both adults and children with quite moderate results, really. So we haven't seen any major improvements. What we suspect is what we can do to help people is actually to share what we call more compensatory strategies. So a lot of people will always set a really clear meeting point. So they know absolutely where they're going to be, and they make sure they are the person that arrives there first. So the other person has to find them.
1: That's clever.
3: That is clever. Yeah.
1: So the things I do to cope is kind of people for me become a thing about them. So for example, if I have a friend who always wears a hat, fantastic, or has particularly long hair or always wears lipstick, they become that person. But the thing is, you're then very vulnerable to their decisions because if they get a haircut or something.
0: And it's 1 in 50, right?
1: Yeah.
0: I think that's quite a lot of people.
1: Yeah.
0: So that's huge comfort.
1: So Jeroen, thank you so much for getting in touch with CrowdScience. It's been fun sort of indulging ourselves and learning about this, hasn't it, Marnie?
0: Yeah, thank you, Jeroen. Great excuse to to unpick this.
1: And I wish we could give Jeroen and everyone else who suffers from face blindness a cure, but really the best thing you can do is come up with your own personal coping strategies. I think that's everything, right, Marnie?
0: Sorry, who are you?
1: And finally, over to Jeroen for the credits.
4: 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The question was from me, Jeroen, in the Netherlands. The show was presented by Caroline Steele and produced by Joe Glanville. 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Goodbye.
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1: Listen to the banter on bidding, leads, and a stealing of kings.
2: What the heck?
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0: Is there gender inequality in bridge?
1: How hot are you?
2: How hot are you?
1: It's like eavesdropping on someone's conversation.
0: A postcard from Scotland.
1: Views from the experienced player to the improvers.
0: Join us. The fun way to discuss bridge dynamics.
1: Bridge. 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
0: Catch the Bridge Zone.